0: smoke. Y'all know our fans are like family to us, and family watches out for each other, especially when we're out riding. So before you or your crew get on your motorcycles, make sure you're good to ride. Even one drink could be too many. Don't let a good ride end the wrong way. This little bitty town, it ain't nothing new. We all stick around. Ride sober or get pulled over.
1: I hope you're ready. 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

0: And with that, we've achieved the 5 o'clock hour on a Monday. It is game week. So we got a little Tuesday, Wednesday, Thursday, Friday, Saturday. And hell, by this time Saturday, unless the game goes into like 97 overtimes, it'll be over. And you start thinking about, wait a minute, do they play Portland State second or third? You know, it's strange throughout the, first of all, welcome, 284-8571, your Alliant Power Oregon Fuel Injection Hotline. 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I was looking at the schedule. It's interesting because Portland State doesn't, you know, all summer long, I had a representative of every opponent Oregon is playing, you know, whether it was a member of the broadcast team, play-by-play guy, beat writer, but, oh no, they play Oklahoma State second. All right. And then in Stillwater. And then they come back for PSU on the 18th. Oh, and it's a Friday.
1: Thank God it's
0: Friday before the trip to L.A. to play USC before, I would assume, more than the 14,000 people who went to the Coliseum as disguised as empty chairs. But I couldn't officially get a representative from Portland State. Even at the Oregonian, there's not like a designated beat writer. It's like game to game. They don't send broadcast crews out for every road game. I think they will for Oregon. And it's like you got to get a hold of the athletic director to come on to talk about the program. Just seems like an odd circumstance. They played Portland State before, and I remember getting a representative, but I guess it's easier to find somebody to talk about Michigan or Ohio State than Portland State college football, okay? Anyway, this deal with Lane Kiffin, apparently the only of the 134 FBS head coaches willing to or wanting to kind of say, screw you NCAA, screw you all the major conferences, screw you even my own league, the SEC. I'm bringing in Daquan Wright and Zvarian Harris and these guys who just came off NFL rosters. And, you know, they're playing Clemson this week. And there had been a false story circulating in a stunning development that started on social media that the athletic director and Dabo Sweeney of Clemson were like, if they're going to use these pro players, we're not going to play them. That was shot down pretty quickly. I brought it up last hour, and I didn't have a source, but I said it was making the rounds, and the way things happen, you get a rumor, and then somebody gets their hands on it, and is like, no, no, no, no, no, no, no, no, no, no, no. Not only not verified, but verified as false, not even being considered by Clemson. And, you know, fair to say, in the entirety of week one, if you look at the top 25, I'm just trying to think if there is a bigger week one game involving two prominent teams. Clemson LSU is 4:30 our time. The ABC game. By the way, there are a trio of Sunday games. I don't know if I remember that. I know traditionally you might get a standalone game, but this coming Sunday, the Apple Cup from Husky Stadium with the 17th-ranked Huskies, 1 o'clock. Then the game from Lambeau Field with number 4 Notre Dame hosting Wisconsin. I guess the only matchup of two ranked teams is number 24 Louisville taking on the number 9 Rebs of Ole Miss, but it's not in Oxford. It's at Nissan Stadium in Nashville. It is one of those neutral site, Liberty Mutual, Music City kickoffs. And then what has become a neat little tradition is SMU at Florida State on Labor Day night from Doak Campbell. Florida State less than overwhelming in beating a New Mexico State program that traditionally brings up the rear. Even though, I'm trying to think, I remember New Mexico State, was it 4 or 5 years ago, kind of like out of nowhere, rose up and won like 9 or 10 games because they had been in an eternal punching bag. I think they were originally in the WAC for a lot of years, and then the Sun Belt, then they went independent. Okay, there it was. The former Minnesota coach, Jerry Kill, got them to 10 wins their first year in Conference USA. I'm going to take a wild guess and bet they hadn't won more than 8 or 9 games in forever. Wow. Yeah. They won 8 games in 1965. Then they never won more than 5 games until 2002. And then they never won more than a 7th game until 2023. But either way, Florida State at home, not really being able to put that one on ice until the 4th quarter as Mike Norvell tries to bring Florida State back. You know, they went 2-10. And then 5-7 last year. Their quarterback, you might remember, Ashton Daniels, the last year that Oregon played Stanford as Pac-12 foes in 2023, he was a starting quarterback for the Cardinal, and then Oregon kicked their ass sideways. But, you know, FSU, this was a 17-10 game when the Noles scored late in the third, kicked a field goal, and then after State came back to make it a 10-point game, they drove. So it wasn't the blowout. You know, 400 total yards, 200 each way is nice balanced offense. But for the entirety that you've been following college football, New Mexico State opening at Doak Walker in Tallahassee against Florida State, that's a 56-3 game with the Noles empty in the bench for most of the second half. Not the case here. And now they got to play SMU in a big early season ACC match as SMU, aside from Miami, is the highest-ranked team out of the Atlantic Coast Conference. All right, that's where my mind took me there. 284-8571. Your Lion Power Oregon Fuel Injection Hotline. The piece I was talking about earlier from our buddy Eric Scopel of 24/7 Sports, I want to get to, you could always check out the work from Matt and Scopes and those guys online, duckterritory.com. On the X platform, it's at Eric_Scopel. 36 ducks made the final cut and are on NFL rosters as the 2026 season kicks off with a Super Bowl rematch a week from Wednesday. And so when I was looking over the list, it just struck me, I guess, the magnitude. And I'll elaborate because right now I need to take a break. Then we'll be back and talk some Duck football at the pro level next.
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0: Hey, folks, welcome back to Sports Talk 95.3, The Score. A few of you have asked if I had covered the story or talked about it, and I had. No, I'll get to the Ducks in the National Football League in a minute, but it's actually kind of funny. So what happened was Yankees and Red Sox were playing a three-game series, and they had split the first two, and the Yankees were kicking Boston's butt yesterday. And Jazz Chisholm was taking some liberties in a blowout. It's kind of a, you know, those nonsensical, unwritten rules. Well, with an X amount of run lead, you can't steal second. Well, what happened was he, I think it was about the sixth inning. They were up 7-1. So Chisholm got a leadoff walk, stole second. Nobody held him on at second, so he stole third. And Will Middlebrooks, and their he's the analyst, and the play-by-play guy, I think it's Dave Fleming. His last name is Fleming, I'm not sure. They started talking about his being petty and unprofessional, Bush League, and then suggesting that one of the Boston pitchers should drill one of his teammates. So this is WEEI Radio in Boston, and they're none too pleased.
1: You're up six. It's the eighth. The team is electing not to hold you on. That's the white flag, right? And normally in that situation,
2: you don't run.
1: You don't run.
2: Wouldn't you sort of like to see Moran drill Wells right here?
1: It's just, that's selfish play, right? That's just padding your stats.
2: Well, but, he's a Bush
1: League
2: player.
1: But guess what? I mean, one of the unwritten rules, like, if we're holding you on, sure. If you get a jump, go. But if I'm going to play behind you at first base, that's us just saying, you just play the game, right? And normally you don't see guys steal in that situation up six.
2: Yeah.
1: Late in the game.
2: Well, that's who Jazz is. I don't know what else you need to hear. The 3-2 is drilled into right field. It is way back and it is gone. And Moran should fight Chisholm. He's walking toward the third base line, staring at him there. Chisholm trots home. It's a two-run homer and it's 9-1. Chisholm, I'm going to say it, he plays the game the wrong way.
0: The thing is, Wells, who's, I don't think he's hitting his weight, hits a two-run homer. And I believe that, I don't know if Middlebrooks did. They had to, I don't know if they had to, offered an apology. And calling him Bush League, whatever you want to say about Chisholm, is one thing. You can't tell. You can't suggest that they hit a guy, they drill a guy. I mean, that's garbage. Earlier today, okay, I thought I saw it. I couldn't find the story on ESPN. But Will Fleming, who openly advocated for the team to hit Yankee catcher Austin Wells with a pitch and referred to Chisholm as a Bush League player stealing two bases up six runs. Look, I would be pissed off too, and you could say it's inappropriate, what's the point of it? But he listed a full apology on the X platform. Since I've been receiving nonstop calls and threats, I felt like it was important to hop back on here and say, my comments during yesterday's broadcast crossed the line. I'm emotional and a fan at heart. That bled into the broadcast. I like this one. I meant no respect to the Yankees players and organization. I could and should have used different words. These rivalry games get me fired up. I apologize for letting the emotion of the moment get the best of me. And, you know, you heard what he said, but, yeah. Like Middlebrooks said, you play behind a guy at first or don't account for any kind of lead when he's on second. It is a white flag and should be treated accordingly. But it's like the team who shoots late threes or scores touchdowns late in a blowout. Everybody always forgets the remedy. Don't let him. Don't give up a homer. If he steals the base, hold him. Operate out of the stretch instead of a full windup. Whatever it takes. It is. It's not a class move by Chisholm at all. But to say that another player should get a little chin music or buzz the tower, what the hell did Wells have to do with it? I mean, it's over the line. But saying that, you know, maybe next time Jazz comes up to the plate, he should be reminded that they take umbrage with how he handled this whole thing, Kabish. All right, 284-8571. Your Alliant Power Oregon Fuel Injection Hotline. All right, so I want to get to the piece by our buddy Eric Scopel of 24/7 Sports that 36 Ducks made yesterday's final countdown. All 32 NFL teams have to be down to their 53-man roster by X amount of time on the clock yesterday. And that is your roster at this point for the start of the 2026 NFL season. And it reminded me, when I started doing work for my buddy, the late, great Jerry Thompson at Ducks Illustrated, starting in 2002, when Joey was a rookie with the Lions, I did an article simply called Ducks in the NFL. And I kid you not, it was an effort. You had to go through box scores and see how many tackles Peter Sermon had, or maybe what Alex Molden did that week. You know, Maurice Morris was a rookie. There was also Reuben Jones. Hell, I was psyched to post Josh Bidwell's punting prowess. But it's just another world, another program, another major pipeline to the NFL. I mean, many of you could probably recite, especially the more high-profile guys like Justin or Bo. But anyway, it goes deep as far as some of the little tidbits I came up kind of piggybacking on all the great research that Scopes did. So, yeah, we'll get to that in a bit. Right now, break time, back with more.
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0: ridiculous. I don't think it'll happen. I wouldn't bet on it. I wouldn't project it.
1: You don't think it's ridiculous?
0: No, not for a team that's the favorite to win the Super Bowl.
1: Give me the percentage chance that you think the Rams could go undefeated.
0: 68, 70?
1: 68?
0: Potentially. Potentially. Now, granted.
1: Wait.
0: Hold on a second.
1: You think there is a 68% chance the Rams are going undefeated?
0: Listen, I wasn't in your math class, so I don't know. Like, maybe it's a little high in the projection. But, no, I think it's possible.
1: Okay,
0: but
1: that's not 68%.
0: What's the percentage of 2%. It's possible? 2%. Okay, somewhere between 2 and 68.
1: Well, there's 66 numbers between 2 and 68.
0: Give me 39. Final answer. 39%.
2: That's Myron and Metcalf on ESPN. He's talking about, well, they got Aaron Donald, so what is the chances that the Rams go unbeaten? Well, considering it's never happened during a 16-game schedule, what are the odds it happens during a 17-game schedule? And my answer remains the same. I don't think so. Well, you know, first of all, you've got the division. And sure, with Jacoby Brissett, you might not consider Arizona exactly a Super Bowl contender. You got the champs. What the hell do you make of the Niners? They're just so banged up. Anyway, before we delve, 284-8571. Your Alliant Power Oregon Fuel Injection Hotline. So you get past what you would consider four tough games. And by the way, the first Ram game a week from Thursday is the one they're playing in Australia. So it's like, man, that's a lot to consider right there. But out of the division, here's who the Rams have to play. I'll pick their toughest games. At Denver, at Philly. Back-to-back weeks. And soon, by the way, September 27th and October 4th, my birthday, incidentally, I take a medium, they play the Bills in L.A. No cakewalk. The Chargers in L.A., at Washington, I don't know what to make out of that. The Packers, the Chiefs, the Cowboys at Tampa. This just in. Rams ain't going unbeaten. They're really good. If somebody said, here's 10 grand, bet it on a team to win the Super Bowl. Right now, I would probably bet the Rams. I wouldn't bet my 10 grand of my own money. It's just, it's too risky. And the only real candy-ass game I see on there, maybe at the Raiders? The Giants at home? Week two? Otherwise, I mean, there's an element of competitive teams. I mean, if somebody told you Denver was going to make the playoffs, that's not water into wine. Philly, Buffalo, come on. Chargers, it's four. Packers, I'm not in love with the Packers, but it would be Chiefs. You know, two teams who a couple years ago maybe looked like contenders. But, you know, it wouldn't be a miracle. And the Cowboys are apparently as improved as anyone. And, you know, Tampa's more of a playoff team because they play in the crappy South, but it is on the road. So, yeah, say all you want about the potential to go unbeaten. And I'm sorry, I'm going to have to hit you with a no sale. All right. Tonight, Coach Lanning is having his annual game week meeting with the local media. But I want to get to some duck sounds and what he had to say after the last practice last week as they basically wrapped up camp and were ready to move into the mode of prepping for game one against Boise State this Saturday as we bring you Duck Sounds 95.3, The Score.
3: Good day overall. You know, it's a short practice on and off the field. More of a spiders practice. Did a lot of crowd work noise today, and guys handled that really well. You can open it up.
4: I know there's a dozen things you'd rather talk about, but curious to get a follow-up on, you know, your thoughts on conferences, name of the Big Ten, SEC, putting rules into place against NFL players coming back into college level.
3: Yeah, I think I've kind of already given my position on it. I think it makes sense, you know, for what reality is and what the game is good for the game.
5: Just zooming out on fall camp, you know, taking a look at this team, what are some of the things you noticed as trends across fall camp with this group in particular?
3: Yeah, I mean, I'm saying we talked about playing as we came in. That's starting to really show itself, you know, throughout fall camp. I think it's shown itself. And then just the continuity you get from going to practice every single day, getting out there. I mean, you become a better team each and every day. And then there's been really good back and forth, right? Whether it's offense, defense, special teams. I think in all those areas we're proven in a lot of situations that we're making sure we expose our players to. But overall, I think we have a group that's hungry and working really hard.
4: On the right, Zach.
5: We've seen what these top three receivers can do on this offense. I'm curious how some of those other guys, the 3-4, you know, Lott, Gatlin, Hampton, how they've kind of established themselves in the last couple weeks of camp.
3: Yeah, I mean, several of these guys are stepping up every single day. I mean, I think Masai's really come on the last few days. You've seen that from him. You know, Jalen's certainly had some flash plays. The stick out, Gatlin's had those. I mean, there's several guys that have been able to do that. Iverson, I mean, all we've got a really good group of wideouts. It's going to be, okay, how do we figure out how to use these guys to their best ability, and you know, where do they fall in? And guys' roles, just like last year, roles can change throughout the season, right? You see Malik Benson playing now on Sundays, right? And his role wasn't big when the season started, and it was huge before the season ended. So I like that we have a lot of guys that are available. I like how they're growing quickly.
6: Just what do the next few days look like? You know, technically game week starts Monday, but just how do you navigate these next few days?
3: Yeah, we'll start as a coaching staff getting a little bit more focused on, first opponent, right? But as players in general, it'll be a little bit more still about us, right, until we shift into that game week mode. We'll expose them to a little bit of details, stuff that we think are going to show up, maybe not so much curtailed to just Boise or first opponents, but things that we need to make sure that we still clean up this week. And then as we approach the next week, it'll give us a little bit more recovery time towards the end of the week.
7: And getting closer and being visible. Do you experience that? How do you handle that internally? How do you handle that with the program, too, of just the excitement of an impending game?
3: Yeah, you're always excited. The closer you get, the more excited you get, right? I mean, that's human nature. I always think about, are we prepared? Are we ready for that excitement that comes along with that? And I think our team's close.
8: Touched upon the player leadership again and how you saw it, especially the last couple weeks. Just curious if there was a specific standout or a specific example of where you saw that player leadership.
3: Yeah, whether it be, you know, a toughness standpoint, somebody goes down a play and they wave off a substitution and say, no, I'm going to stay in there. I saw that today with DeCorian, right? Whether it's Poncho, we're doing crowd noise period, and he says, no, I want the turtle box right up on us, right? Or there's a period we don't have scripted for crowd noise and the players are calling for it, calling for an extra rep. There's a lot of examples of it, you know, a guy calling somebody else out, right? And I think you see a lot of that consistently, on our team right now.
5: Have you seen your two coordinators grow through this fall camp, and how ready do you feel like those guys are for this, you know, first game?
3: Yeah, I think part of being a great coach is also being like a lifelong learner. And I think we got two coaches, you know, in those positions with a great support group that they would tell you that. One, they hear the voice of everybody in the room. So they do a great job of taking feedback, accepting that and saying, okay, how can I make sure I incorporate it? And then they do a great job of learning through practice, right? We've had a ton of situations where they're calling it like it's a game throughout practice, and they're learning from it. They're making notes. They're saying, hey, I could have done this better, or hey, I could have improved here. Or we talk through as a staff when we watch film together and evaluate it, and I think they've really attacked that.
5: You've referenced the growth of your support staff over the past couple of years. In terms of actual game planning and looking at opponents, how does that benefit you? How does that change your workflow? Are there things that you're able to focus now more on than you were before just because you've got other people handling things?
3: No, I don't think it really changes my intent there. You know, I think you want as many people that can impact your players as possible, and we're able to lean on a lot of guys with great experience. I think it allows you as a staff to take a deeper dive, but you still want to be a piece of all those parts of the game plan and what that looks like.
5: Mentioned Braden Platt getting banged up earlier in camp and being down for a while. Are there other guys that got hurt in camp that you expect to be down for a while at this point?
3: None that I would speak on.
8: You mentioned the focus of crowd control. I'm curious about the special teams aspect because I feel like it's one thing to, you know, implement crowd noise into, you know, especially for a kicker or special teams, but it's different come game time, especially if the game's on the line. Curious where you saw the growth of your special teams unit, especially with the implementation of crowd noise.
3: Yeah, I mean, a lot of our periods are going to end with, hey, offense is down three, so this is a kick situation at the end. We have, you know, pressure kicks throughout practice. Again, we try to make it harder in practice than it's going to be in a game. So those guys have seen those situations, been exposed to them. You know, it's not just, okay, field goal, let's go do field goal unit. You know, they show up throughout practice. Same thing with punt. So we try to create those pressure situations throughout, and at times we've handled it really well. At times we could be better, but overall it's been good.
6: How would you describe Dante's determination at this point to just get out there, finally get into a game and, you know, do what he does?
3: Yeah, I think he's gone through phases here throughout fall where it's like, okay, I'm completely focused on what my job is. But part of being Dante, what makes him so special is being Dante. When he's out there playing with joy, playing with confidence, knowing, hey, I've been through this a million times. We've given him a ton of different looks this fall that he hasn't really seen consistently before. And I think that's been really good for him as a player. But when he's out there playing with joy and has a level of focus and is demanding of the guys around him, we really separate as a team, and he's done a good job of that.
8: Jack? How important is that for, you know, to see a player like your quarterback play with so much joy, and to sort of, does it help them play a little more freely, so to speak, and is that important from a coaching perspective?
3: I think it's important for every player to be themselves, right? And everybody's got to figure out where they operate at the best level, right? And there's a level of joy, but there's also a level of focus required, right? And he's able to really manage that extremely well. But whoever comes here, there's some guys that are going to be a little more stringent. They're a little bit more focused and on the details. They're kind of locked in, and that's how they play best. So every player is different. You have to meet them where they're at.
7: You talked about every year the team has kind of a foundation, a core pillar, but every team is also different. What do you hope that this version of Oregon football will be defined as?
3: I think the piece that I've seen with this group throughout fall camp that sticks out to me is we've stacked really good practices back to back to back, and I think that's hard to do in fall camp when it becomes monotonous. But to be able to say, okay, we had a great scrimmage, you know, Mondays it might be down a little bit. That hasn't been the case with this group. They come out and they work on Monday, right? Okay, we had a really good Monday. What's Tuesday going to look like? They come out and they have a really good Tuesday. I thought today was one of our better practices of the year. It was short, but these guys really attacked it with an intensity and a focus. So being able to put great days back to back to back is something that this group's really been able to do a good job of.
6: You're somebody that, you know, utilizes storytelling a lot in, you know, your leadership and your coach's leadership. What do you make of the sort of metaphor of having fall camp with the background of that construction going on the facility, and, you know, what these guys can see that they are building?
3: I think what it maybe ties into more than anything that represents our program is we talk about telescope goals and microscope goals, right? And obviously that building's not going to be done tomorrow, but it lets you know where we're heading and what we're building. And there's something really cool happening there, but there's work that's done on that building every single day to make it elite. All right, that same thing's happening with our program right now. We have goals, right, that we want to be able to accomplish. On the same note, we got to focus on what's in front of us right now to be able to do it.
7: To follow up on the stacking of days, how much do you attribute that to your team has a lot of third-year guys, four-year guys in the program? How much do you attribute that experience to helping that?
3: Yeah, I think that there's a benefit when veterans know how to work and what it looks like and hold people that, you know, because everybody that's just got here is looking around to see, okay, what's everybody else doing? I'm going to kind of match that temperament. And when you have guys that have been here and they are realizing what's in front of them and what they have to attack, they pull everybody along or push everybody in front.
2: And now it's on to Boise State. I was reading Sean Goodwin, who covers BSU and has been on the show back in 2024 and over the summer, that usually Boise State puts out a depth chart, you know, week one. But Oregon now, one of the programs, I think it's become like a trend now. It's kind of like, well, once upon a time, going back, 15 years when Oregon stopped having open practices. And it was like, well, then they did it. And I know Bob Stoops had done it at Oklahoma. Now it's like, are there any major college football programs that hold, an open practice? You know, maybe once a year for the fans to come out. And obviously, they're not going to unveil the depth of their playbook. But, Chip's first year in 2009, I remember going to a practice or two, something I didn't do on the reg. And then I know a lot of, especially the local TV media, weren't thrilled with it because, you know, they go to practice, they get their shots, and, while they were doing their nightly sports updates, they would have, you know, action from practice. And then after Chip left after 2012, I remember the first media day meeting with Coach Helfrich, and he's like, yeah, we're going to keep practices closed and everybody. And now it's like you don't even think twice about it because they talk about practice after, and they have the media gaggle, and you know, you get the coaches and the players and the coordinators and the position coaches. But now it seems to be a trend where they don't even put out a depth chart. Now, if you're at the game, they put out like a game card where you list the starters for both schools. But it's an interesting trend because, okay, I get that you don't want to reveal too much, but Dante Moore is probably going to start. Court Pancho is probably going to be the starting center. I'm feeling pretty confident there. I mean, you have an idea, but at a certain point, are we going to get to where, no, you get to see the games for 3 hours and 20 minutes. That's it. We're not talking. We're not posting information. As a matter of fact, all games are at night, and you have to use night vision goggles to be able to see. We don't want to give away anything. And this isn't a poke at Oregon. It's just, it seems like the level of secrecy is getting a little too carried away, don't you think? But anyway, it still matters what happens on the field on Saturdays. Well, I guess some Fridays. Well, I guess there's also going to be some Thursdays and Sundays and this Sunday and this Monday. But you know where I'm coming from. All right, we'll take a break, come back. We're going to wrap up on Monday next.
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0: Alrighty, welcome back to the home stretch of our stay with you on a Monday. By the way, also Northwest League Baseball winding down the regular season. The Emeralds are home tomorrow, Wednesday, and Thursday, then up at Hillsboro, Friday, Saturday, Sunday. Then it's a matter of who they face in the Northwest League Championship round. So you got that going for you, which is nice. You know, I kind of forgot. I've got some leftover tickets. If anybody wants to see the M's tomorrow, Wednesday, or Thursday, text me at 541-321-0824. Let me know if you want to get two or four tickets, and I'll get back at you, see if we can't hook you up tomorrow. But first, update time brought to you by Frost Brewed Coors Light, cold as the Rockies. Couple of latest stories from college football. UCLA has fired their athletic director, Martin Jarmond, in a letter to the community. The chancellor, Julio Frank, explained, citing, UCLA Athletics carries a significant financial deficit. Its current path is not sustainable. LSU's Lane Kiffin said today he struggled with the decision to continue to pursue former NFL rookies seeking a fifth year of college eligibility, even as the SEC opposes it. But his current player said, bring them. Aaron Donald, future Hall of Famer, made it official today. He will be returning to the LA Rams, and they are the heavy chalk to win the Super Bowl. I don't know if that was the biggest story. That might be the biggest American story internationally. Argentinian footballer Lionel Messi announced his retirement from international soccer. Of course, he won his World Cup back in Qatar in 2022 and took Argentina back to the final this year, coming up light against Spain. Today, Tennessee's football program announced they will honor the late country singer and philanthropist Dolly Parton, of course, from East Tennessee, a legend in the Volunteer State, with a sticker on the back of player helmets during the entire 2026 season. I think that is very cool. Our updates brought to you by Frost Brewed Coors Light, cold as the Rockies. Thanks to our buddy from the CW and NFL Network, Mike Yam, for joining today's show. Editor-in-chief, GoDucks.com, Rob Mosley, Mañana. Have yourselves a great Monday. We're out. 95.3 The Score.
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1: Jim Room here with your Rome Report. The city of Los Angeles is under fire once again. Good news is it's not on fire with temps soaring above 100, but under fire as half the internet is going in on LA and the USC Trojans for an empty stadium in their home opener against San Jose State. Now the entire internet is rushing in screaming about what a horrible sports town LA is. Listen, I'm an LA native. I don't even disagree with you, but we've been over this a million times. Unlike where a lot of you live, there are a million things to do here. To quote legendary fictional character Tad Allagash, there's a better party and we're not at it. If it's a million degrees outside and the Trojans are opening up against San Jose State, local residents are picking the beach over the Coliseum all day long. And until the Trojans start beating ranked opponents and get to the playoff in advance, there will always be a better party than theirs. Why do you think you all move here? You all hate LA, but it seems like tens of thousands of you arrive daily and you never leave. Man, hate really is the new dopamine. I'm Jim Rome.
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5: Attendance numbers. I'm a fan of the team formerly known as the Washington Redskins. They used to do this all the time. Whenever you have poor attendance numbers, you lie to make them seem better. Like it's like really, really bad. You don't want to let people know how bad it actually is. They listed 51,000 people being there. I mean, it had to be no more than 30,000 people there. And I'll be honest, right? I'm surprised at the amount of blowback that the universities got. I honestly am. They have been getting ripped by everybody you could think of. Every show that you turn on today, one of the things that's talked about, and maybe this is a lack of, you know, due to a lack of news, maybe. I don't know. But damn, everyone needs to lay off of USC and their fans for that matter. I think it says more about the opponent. Who the hell is coming out to watch San Jose State in a week zero game at that hot ass stadium where there's no shade? It was a literal heat advisory in Los Angeles over the weekend, guys. So to act as if the poor attendance is some sort of indictment on the program is hogwash. Ever since Lincoln's gotten to USC, they've been, you know, top 25 in attendance. And I know what some people are saying. Top 25? Well, no, it's USC. They better be top 25 in attendance. I know. I hear what you're saying. But, like, don't make it seem like attendance is an issue for USC, because When you go back and look at the numbers, it's not. Attendance is not an issue for this group. It has not been an issue for this group. But after 1 week zero, you know, after 1 week zero game where fans don't show up, everybody's taking turns dunking on USC, including Texas Tech head coach Joey McGuire, the absolute last person that should have the right to open their mouth up about anything. That dumbass had this to say about USC and their attendance.
6: Not to take any shots, because I have a lot of respect for, you know, USC and Lincoln Riley, but man, it's really awesome to be playing in Lubbock, Texas, knowing we're going to be playing in front of 60,000, and it's going to be warm. It's going to be every bit as warm as it was Saturday. The great thing is we got some really tough people at West Texas that love their football, and they're going to show up. And no matter what the weather's like, there's not going to be any excuse of why they're not going to be here for us.
5: Oh, you think? I got one excuse why they're not going to be there for you. Brennan freaking Sorsby. Why the hell does anyone give a rat's ass about Texas Tech? Joey McGuire. You should have. He should have shut the hell up. That's what he should have did. No business. Talk about something not to take any shots as he proceeds to unload the clip. What the hell? If there was 20.

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4: Jim here with your Rome Report. The city of Los Angeles is under fire once again. Good news is it's not on fire with temps soaring above 100, but under fire is half the internet is going in on LA and the USC Trojans for an empty stadium in their home opener against San Jose State. Now the entire internet is rushing in screaming about what a horrible sports town LA is. Listen, I'm an LA native. I don't even disagree with you, but we've been over this a million times. Unlike where a lot of you live, there are a million things to do here. To quote legendary fictional character Tad Allagash, there's a better party and we're not at it. If it's a million degrees outside and the Trojans are opening up against San Jose State, local residents are picking the beach over the Coliseum all day long. And until the Trojans start beating ranked opponents and get to the playoff in advance, there will always be a better party than theirs. Why do you think you all move here? You all hate LA, but it seems like tens of thousands of you arrive daily and you never leave. Man, hate really is the new dopamine. I'm Jim Rome.
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8: I'd put you in the pulpit, the podium right now. We've lost the feeling. We've lost the amateurism. We've lost the... I think back to when you were a kid and that early season game where you're watching USC, you're watching South Carolina, maybe you're watching Michigan State. And, I mean, even, you know, I go back to Michigan State is playing Mercer or Michigan State is playing... The Wright State, what are they, some kind of dog. They're playing Wright State, and Kirk Cousins comes in the fourth quarter. You're like, man, this freshman, this Kirk Cousins kid is going to be good here in a few years. That doesn't exist anymore. We don't have that anymore. There's not a, oh, can't wait to see how he grows up. No, because he's going to transfer. That kid's gone. That kid's at Bowling Green or LSU or Florida next season. Don't get attached. The things that we love about college football, to Cody's point, are collapsing right before our eyes. Keep it in Fort Worth, 310-840-4910. Got a text in. It says, are NFL players guys who didn't make the 53-man roster? In this texter's opinion, no. If they don't survive cutdowns, they never play a snap in the NFL, they're not technically NFL players. So here's where I disagree. If after April, after the draft, you've said, I'm leaving college football. I'm not in college anymore. I'm not going to classes anymore. I'm leaving college football. I'm going to the NFL. And you spend from April on with a franchise preparing for the season. You sign an undrafted free agent contract with the Cowboys, with the Vikings, with the New York Giants. At that point, that day, when you've signed your undrafted free agent contract and decided to pursue the National Football League, you put the helmet on, you get the pants, you get the jersey, you have pads on in Oxnard, California, where your role today is to block Vita Vea. And then after practice is over, your lifting partner is CeeDee Lamb. Once that's become your reality, once you're asking Dak Prescott, hey, Dak, where do I put the dirty towels in the locker room? Oh, that's the towel bin? Sweet. Thanks, man. I don't want to be in the minority. I don't think that I am in saying that once that's your reality, once you've lived that life for 5 months, that you have crossed over into the great pro yonder and getting back to college football should not be an option for you. 310-840-4910. If you'd like to disagree, Lane Kiffin disagrees. Heck, he even said that the players on his roster right now would bring in NFL. Well, they said it's okay. This is the equivalent of you make the crass joke. Like, well, I have friends who are that race. I have friends who believe that thing. I have friends who are that religion, so I can make the joke. Like, I don't think that's how the joke works. I don't think it just gives you an opportunity to just say things that could be sexist, racist, or the like. Kiffin, in a vein of, I'll speak on behalf of my guys. Surely I'm the great protector. Surely I'm the guy that can convey why this is right. I have the right to speak on their behalf. Like, God, Doc, I don't know if you have the right to say this about your players. Here's Lane Kiffin on what his team said about bringing in NFL talent.
6: I met with our leadership committee of our players, and I asked them, what, it's your team. What do you want to do? If these players are allowed to be added to rosters, what do you want to do? And every one of them was emphatic about they can help us win, bring them.
8: That's like saying I vacationed to Cuba. I can make jokes about the people, the culture. I know women, so I can make jokes about it. I know players. I've talked to players. They gave me permission to say this. They all want NFL talent on the roster. Lane, I'm not an idiot. I don't think that the folks in their car right now are idiots. When they hear that and their first thought is, that's weird. Why would the Players Council at LSU want to bring in players to replace the players? They don't. No senior linebacker, no senior wide receiver, left tackle is saying, yeah, coach, heck yeah, man. Up top, let's replace that corner. Let's replace our nose tackle. We got to replace the center, and let's go to training camp to figure out who was good.

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16: Oregon game week continues. The Ducks getting ready to take on Boise State. It's a 12:30 kickoff from Odson Stadium. 10:30, our pregame show across the Oregon Sports Network. Dusty Harrow roaming the Toyota sidelines again. We'll talk with him coming up on Wednesday. He and Chris Clayton were both at practice today doing some interviews with De'Aaron Hill and Coy Parrish. And quarterbacks coach Koa Kai will be our featured assistant coach as part of that pregame show beginning at 10:30. And this week, the Oregon Football Coaches Show returns. Dan Lanning and Jamari Johnson will be live here in the Country Financial Studio at 7 o'clock across the Oregon Sports Network and the Oregon Football social media channels if you'd like to watch the show. Oregon Athletic Director Rob Mullins will join us here in the Country Financial Studio today. It's game week, a lot of excitement, a lot of things to cover. In an ever-changing landscape of college athletics, there's one thing that's still clear and true. Football is fun to watch and fun to play, and it's fun to enjoy on Saturdays at Autzen Stadium. That's not going to change. A lot to cover with Oregon Athletic Director Rob Mullen. That's coming up. First, though, we begin, as we will every Tuesday now during a game week, with Oregon football head coach Dan Lanning. He will meet with the media every Monday evening. And we'll have it for you to kick off every Tuesday show. 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Dan Lanning at the podium for his first game week press conference.
17: Excited. It's finally here, game week. You know, certainly excited about the opportunity to play a great opponent in Boise State. And Oregon Athletics is off to a hot start already with soccer and volleyball tearing up. So this is a team I have a tremendous amount of respect for. You know, you look at the last time we played these guys, and really they beat us in a lot of areas of the field, and we were able to come away with a W because of special teams and some of that play. But it's a really well-coached team. Spencer does a great job of getting these guys ready. They play with an attitude and a toughness that shows up all over film. They've got some really dynamic players that do a really good job, and it seems like it's a really cohesive unit. So everything you expect from a Boise State team seems to be showing up on film, and obviously there's some unknowns because it's a new group and new team, but they're well coached, and we expect their best. What I'm counting on are our fans to show up, pack the place, make it a special environment like I always see in Autzen Stadium. So it'll be fun to be out there on the field again with our guys and time to hit somebody else.
18: You mentioned last time you saw them, they gave you quite a test here. Is that something you bring up to your guys? Some of them were here, a lot of them are new. So is that something you kind of use as a little bit of motivation if you need it for a week one game?
17: Yeah, they're certainly aware of it. You know, I think they have a lot of respect for, you know, Boise State. And there's a reason this team's been so successful over so many years. You know, it's really an identity program, and they have a great identity. But a lot of our guys on our team were a part of that game. They remember that game. I remember how tight it was. And again, could have gone a lot of different ways. So they're familiar with it. They're excited to play somebody else, but it's going to be about who executes the best and performs to their capabilities.
18: How much do the stakes for Boise State factor in with the back docks? This big game on their schedule. They're going to be up for in their opener. It's your guys' urgency to come out strong.
11: you know, I think we want to put the best product on the field regardless of who we're playing, but certainly playing a great team like Boise State enhances that and knows, you know, you can't walk into this game relaxing by any means, you know, and I think that's great for us. This is a team that's very capable. And again, they've proven it time and time again. So I don't think it changes our prep or our mindset, but I think our players certainly recognize and our coaches recognize how talented and how well coached they are.
19: Ask about the offensive line and kind of the state of where that's at. And obviously, I know you're not going to tell us the starters, but do you feel like some of that's been solidified to where this will be the starters on Saturday are probably going to be the guys throughout the season, or kind of where are you at with that?
11: I don't know that, because, I mean, if you look at every position on our team throughout the years, you've seen changes throughout the season. Do we have some guys we feel comfortable going into the game with? Yes. Are there still guys playing above the line ball at multiple spots? Yes. So will you see one group? No, I don't. I think you'll probably see some different guys, you know, in the lineup throughout, and that's because they've earned that and they've worked through it, and that'll kind of help us shape. Okay, it's a little different practice. What's it like in a game? Who's performing the best? And you know, even if you go back to previous years, we started with offensive lines, you know, that we thought were the best going in, and then they changed over time. You know, that'll be the same with every position on our team. But we have some guys that are prepped and ready, and we feel like we're going to put them in position to be successful.
20: Called Boise an identity program. I'm curious, what are the traits that typically show up year to year, regardless of players?
11: Well, they've always had a dynamic run game. I think their run game sets up their shots and the way they throw the ball. They have a quarterback that's won a lot of games there, played a lot of games for them, you know, in Maddox. And then on defense, they're very aggressive at times. They tackle extremely well. They play with a physicality. I think those are all things that really show up. And then they really challenge you in special teams. You know, their special teams coordinator, Stacy, does a lot of different stuff that makes it tough that you have to prep for and you have to be ready for, and it challenges your rules. So, you know, I think just everything that we grew up thinking about Boise State, whether it's thinking back to the Fiesta Bowl, like you see all those same traits in this program.
21: Mentioned a couple names. Boise State had some key returners in key positions, talking about Maddox, Madison. Does that make preparation, when you know that they have so much production returning, does that make the preparation during game week a little easier, especially for a week one game where you might not have current game tape on them? Is the preparation easier knowing some of the returners?
11: I don't know that you think about it like that. I mean, they've had an off season like we've had an off season. I'm sure they're doing some stuff that's a little bit different. I think it maybe makes it easier to know, you know, who to expect to be out there on the field. But I anticipate they'll have some different people out there that we're not planning for either. Similar to us, you know, I think it'll be very similar from that standpoint. So I don't know if it changes your prep there.
22: Maddox, of course, was one of those quarterbacks you guys faced, obviously, 2 years ago. In that game, obviously, you know, the defense did a really good job at, you know, making him uncomfortable. Just what have you watched on film in the last year to see how he's grown, and can you take anything from that last meeting, or is it a completely new quarterback in a way that you guys are facing this Saturday?
11: There's some similarities. I mean, he's always been a threat with his ability to run. And again, I think in that game, I mean, they rushed for over 200 yards rushing, and I think that you didn't have to rely on him throwing it as much. They scored, you know, points and had enough points to be successful in the game. And if it wasn't for our special team scores, I don't know what that looks like. So he's a really capable quarterback. When it's not there, he does a great job of being able to take off and run with it. And I think he's only gotten better since we played him. He's played a lot of snaps since then.
18: Earlier in camp, Alik said that Dave was still ramping up and he expected him to be 100% ready to go by week one. I'm curious for you to update on that.
11: Yeah, he's been able to practice for us all week and feel comfortable that he could play.
23: Yeah, what does stand out about their run game in this year, and I guess from what you've seen in 2025, and what have you seen from their backs?
11: Yeah, both their leading rushers are back, and they're both guys that could play on any team that we play this season. I mean, they're really, really talented. They've got, you know, change of speed. There's going to be some jersey numbers that are slightly different than last year, right? One's in zero now, one's in 26, but they have proven to be really good backs. They've recruited well at back, and again, they have explosive, you know, ability when it comes to the run game, and then those guys also catch the ball well out of the backfield. And I think that's one of the things that makes Boise tough to prep for is, you know, they throw it to their tight ends, they throw it to their backs, they throw it to their wideouts. Their runs look like their screens, their passes same as. So they complement each other really well with the way they play and prep.
19: What type of problems does their edge rusher, Jaden Virgin Morgan, present? What have you seen from him on tape?
11: Yeah, just strong motor, extremely disruptive, really able to disengage off of blocks. He can power rush, or he can, you know, finesse rush at times, speed rush. So you see that from him, and they do a good job of letting the guys go. They use different techniques on the edge. But he's certainly a guy that you have to know where he's at all times.
19: We saw last year the 2025 recruiting class kind of immediately make an impact as freshmen. Is there a sense that with this 26 class, something similar is there? And I'm not going to ask you to get into particulars, but just how how excited are you to kind of see what that looks like when the lights come out on Saturday?
11: I'd say the growth has been really impressive, you know, from this group. They've, and I think a lot of that comes from the leadership on our team, guys, you know, helping prep people for what to expect. And I anticipate, similar to last year, we didn't necessarily know what that would look like. The guys were going to be able to help and impact, and I think that same thing could happen. I think somebody that might not impact this game on Saturday could be a guy that's impacting the game later on in the year. So I'm excited about the growth of that group and feel like we have some really talented players in there.
19: Coach, aside from a win, what will define success for you guys this weekend?
11: Yeah, I mean, really how we play, our standard of play. You know, beginning of the year games generally have a lot of penalties. Beginning of the year games have missed tackles. You know, I think like looking for us to play to that standard of what's the technique necessary? Are we achieving that at high level? Operation as a coaching staff to make sure that we're giving our players the best chance to have success. And then just the in-game mode, you know, of how we assess each situation, make adjustments throughout the game and play that. And then obviously you'd love to come out of this game healthy, right, with the W, but it starts there, right? And regardless of the result of the game, we're going to be coaching something afterwards that we can get better at.
20: Spencer Danielson today said that you guys are the best team in the country. I guess you can respond to that if you want, but what are the traits from other teams that you've been on that have been in those discussions that would require you to feel maybe you're trending that way?
11: Well, I was way too early to say that.
18: You said earlier in camp, I think Drew and Chris have as well, you like to throw as many concepts and schemes at this team early and then kind of pare it down based on what you see works. Is that process over yet, or does that need to see in the first couple of games and kind of figure out what works in game-like situations before you pare it all down?
11: Yeah, combination. Like we certainly narrow it down for a game like this, and this we have a focus. These are the things that we want to work. And then there's plays and concepts on both sides of the ball that you maybe keep alive that you're not saying are going to be, okay, the root of your game plan for this week, but it's something you're going to use throughout the season, and you might need it in the game because you don't know what could be different. So I think it's a combination of both, but really more focused on what do we feel like we need to do to be successful against Boise State.
23: I know the focus is on Boise, but a lot of former players make the NFL rosters this week. What's it like when you see that news? And I guess could you just speak on this particular rookie class and them realizing their dreams this week?
11: Yeah, just a ton of excitement, you know, for those guys. And then even some heartache for the guys that didn't make it, right, that you know that they worked so hard. And it doesn't mean that their chapter's over. But the guys that you see get to make a team, you know, I hope that they're able to have the same success they had in the NFL that they had here. They made huge impacts here, and we're really excited for those guys.
0: Obviously, you're not the only coach that doesn't, but what's the philosophy behind not releasing a depth chart, I guess, at the start of the season?
11: What's the advantage of releasing one?
22: And you talked about at the start of fall camp just how much you enjoy it and what it means to be back. What do you enjoy the most about preparing for the first week of the college football season, and what do you enjoy most about the first game of the season?
11: Yeah, I mean, the games, right, is what you enjoy the most. But I enjoy the practice. I enjoy the prep. Yeah, it's just good to be back and doing football. I can't, you know, there's times you wish you could do it year round, right? But yeah, there's nothing quite like being in Autzen Stadium and that experience, seeing guys grow and execute on a field at a high level. You know, football's a unique sport. It takes 11, right? And it really takes a lot more than 11. It takes a team, right, to be successful on the field. So seeing that all come together, you got a lot of moving parts, and to be able to, you know, operate at a high level, that's exciting.
20: How do you handle the emotions of your team, the buildup of game day, and not getting too amped up early this week or first quarter, and not handling the emotions that come with that?
11: I think you try to paint every scenario for your team of things that you know are going to happen throughout the game, right? And we did some of that this morning, just talking through our team, like what are things that we know are going to happen in this game, right? What things should we expect? What are the reactions that we're going to have when those moments happen? And just try to give them the opportunity to visualize it, expose them to it, whether that's something we've already done in practice, or it's just something we've done, you know, in our mind and played that out in advance. Okay, how are you going to react when that moment happens? You try to create as many of those as possible for your guys as you go in, and then just remind them when you're there, hey, we talked about this. This was going to happen. How are we going to react now?
1: Hey, Coach Dan Lanning, meeting with the media. 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Coming up, from head coach Dan Lanning to athletic director Rob Mullins. Big week on the show. Keep it here on the Oregon Sports Network from Learfield. As a local

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0: hearing that at Autzen Stadium with a bunch of screaming Duck fans this weekend. 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Rob Mullins, Oregon Athletic Director, is in the Country Financial Studio. Do you have a favorite shout in your tenure?
1: I don't know that I have. Obviously, there's some memorable ones, right? Troy Dye is very memorable. I think what that's probably most memorable to me is I was able to see the first cut of the Oregon-produced video to go with the shout. So I knew that was going on and then saw various versions of it. So that really, really sticks out
0: that's
1: in my mind.
0: Yeah, that's cool. That did elevate it, didn't it?
1: Oh, 100%.
0: Seeing all the alums in it.
1: Well, the first few times people were trying to, you know, remember who everybody was. Yeah. And, yeah, that was – thank you, Tinker. That was so well done.
0: Yeah, that's one of many things to thank Tinker for.
1: Yes.
0: It's so well done. Well, I talk about that, though. It's game week. There is a lot of excitement to be back at Autzen Stadium.
1: No, a ton of excitement. And just hearing shout and, you know, then get, you know, motorcycle, coming home, you know, all the fun things that are part of the pageantry at the University of Oregon. So, yeah, it's finally here. It's been a busy off season with all that's going on in college athletics, and it's going to be great to finally get back to playing games.
0: You know, I'm glad that you said that. I opened today's show, Rob, actually saying, in a world where there's an ever-changing landscape of college athletics, the one thing that's still true is that the community event that happens at Autzen Stadium is still what this is all about.
1: No doubt. It is about that. And those seven Saturdays just bring incredible energy. Obviously, we've talked about the economic impact, but the chance to gather with friends and family and donors and just celebrate being a part of this, you know, Oregon Duck family. Those are special weekends, and we get a great one here Saturday.
0: I've asked you a version of this question before about the game day experience, and I'm curious now as we head into another season. Has your game day routine changed much, or is it still pretty similar?
1: It is similar. Still similar. I try to, you know, get out and thank as many people as I can. There are more people on the sidelines. We have new TV partners, so there's more of those kind of formal meetings instead of just being able to get out and about on the tailgating scene. So that's probably the only change.
0: That's a pretty good routine that you have then.
1: I love the routine. People start coming around on Friday and seeing that and feeling the energy, and then just getting here on Saturday morning and being able to get about out and about and see everybody is a lot of fun.
0: 12:30 kickoff. If you see Rob Mullins, I know.

0: I've brought this up before, but just remember, it's like Undercover Boss for all of us. Like, if you see Rob Mullins, you just look like a Duck fan.
1: I am a Duck fan.
0: That's what I'm saying. Like, the amazing part, I think that game day just equalizes everyone in such a beautiful way, right? Like, everyone's just there to enjoy a football game. Then that's what this is all about. Now, I have a question. Have you ever eaten a pizza cone?
1: I have not eaten a pizza cone, but I did hear about those yesterday.
0: Okay, yeah. So that's been, you know us.
1: I mean, if you go to New York City and buy a slice,
0: you can pretty
1: and
0: much
1: roll it up,
0: it.
1: Is exactly. that a pizza cone?
0: Yeah, so essentially, yes. But there's, look, we're not saying that for sure John Sargent will have them for us to show you on Friday, but it's a likely scenario that that might be the concession item that he brings us on Fridays on the show. And you know we have no fun on this program.
1: Yeah.
0: And so just, I was curious if you would, you know, 12:30 kickoff, you got to have something for lunch.
1: You do, and I love pizza. I mean, that would be top three for me for sure.
0: What are the other two?
1: I don't know. I just didn't. I didn't want to go number one. I mean, who doesn't? I mean, we're coming off of summer. I love a good grilled hamburger.
0: True.
1: Good steak. So probably, yeah, in that.
0: This is what it's all
1: right,
0: about.
1: Right there.
0: This is what it's all about. Well, some of the nitty gritty, Rob. The updates on ticket sales. What do fans need?
1: Yeah, fantastic. So I think Jason gave us the update this morning. I think there's less than 200 tickets left.
0: Outstanding.
1: And, you know, even though school is not in session, we appreciate the Duck Sports Pass, the students picking them up, and then they're going to have an opportunity for other students as well. So, again, packed Autzen makes a big difference. And
0: sure does.
1: It'll be sold out by the time that we get there. It could be as early as later today or early tomorrow. And then that puts us in the standing room only.
0: That's where we have to be.
1: Business. Yeah, we love being in that business. So, fantastic response on the season ticket, on the single game ticket, and it'll be fun to have a packed stadium. Well, weather looks phenomenal.
0: Weather does look good. It looks like the beginning of a fall.
1: It
0: football
1: does.
0: Season, doesn't
1: yeah,
0: it?
1: Perfect.
0: Wasn't it kind of? It was kind of nice to see some cloud cover. I get it, everyone. You want to see the sunshine, but there's a feeling in the air on a football Saturday that's a little different.
1: Hey, Autzen Stadium, 12:30, 72, 73
0: sounds
1: degrees
0: great.
1: Is pretty daggone good.
0: Sounds great. You know, we talk so much about the impact of these seven Saturdays, right, as you described, Rob, but how about the fact, too, that, there's no secret. There's a lot of expectation around this program. None more than internal, by the way. Like, you talk about number two in the preseason poll, all of the expectation with returning players, but trust us, the expectation in the building is higher than ever. That's where you want to be, right?
1: No, it is. I mean, and what Coach Lanning and his staff have been able to do foundationally, and we see the consistent progress, right? The last season was a phenomenal year, but didn't end the way that anybody wanted it. So you reset, learn from it, tighten up the processes, and go back at it. And we get to see – and, you know, the thing that's always amazing about just about every sport, but especially football, I mean, it's a year-round endeavor. I mean, they take a couple of weeks off after the season ends in January. Then they're right back to training, take a little spring break, a little break in the summer, but everything in between, and those days just stack.
0: Yeah.
1: And guess what? On Saturday, it'll be the first test to see how we stacked.
0: And that's so true, right? I mean, you get so used to playing against yourselves, and we talk about this every year, and I think every coach says, you know, we've seen growth in fall camp, but you don't know until you're against somebody else.
1: You don't know, and, you know, there's new numbers, there's new players. Now with the transfer portal, there's more new players, more impact players likely because of the experience. We have two new coordinators calling plays, even though they've been in our program. So, a lot to see on Saturday.
0: You know, it's interesting that with the coordinators, there's such a focus on that. And here's an example that I can give you from the other side of things. So Spencer Danielson, the Boise State head coach, he did his press conference, and he made the point that I think we would all agree with, that if a coordinator gets hired to be a head coach, that probably means that they were part of a pretty successful organization. And it's kind of a double-edged sword, right, when you have those happen.
1: No, it certainly is. And we had two very successful coordinators. Both got Power 4 jobs.
0: Right.
1: So, and, you know, both in, you know, semi-dream jobs, right? One alma mater, one state that he grew up. So, And that's, you know, that's exactly what you want, and that's how the organization is built. And, you know, Dan's very thoughtful about putting together the staff, creating opportunities, because continuity does matter.
0: Rob Mullins, Oregon Athletic Director, with us. So this weekend, coming up on CBS, but then fast forward a couple weeks, and if you missed this announcement, I encourage you to read about it more on GoDucks.com, because Big Ten Network, University of Oregon, and DAZN. This is cool. So tell us about the background, if you could, Rob.
1: So, you know, obviously, I think hopefully everybody followed the social media or other channels and saw, you know, Coach Lanning and a number of student athletes and a few staff go to Japan.
0: Yeah. Tokyo.
1: That's right. And then have a really strong presence. And, you know, even I learned through this process the connection with kind of the Japanese Football Association and the Oregon Ducks. So, you know, incredible experience for our student athletes. You know, Scott Anderson and team will put together something that will ultimately air on the Big Ten Network, so people will get another look at the impact that that had, the experience that it had. But then it was, you know, that was a very memorable experience. And what were other ways that we can leverage that connection with Tokyo, with Japan, and with Oregon football? And the Big Ten has an agreement with DAZN for international streaming rights, which includes Japan. And so the Big Ten Network, Francois and team, phenomenal, Oregon Athletics and DAZN said, hey, you know, what can we do, you know, with this whole new connection that we reinvigorated, you know, add another piece to it. And, you know, that's DAZN is so, you know, DAZN games are streamed behind the paywall, but for that Portland State game, it's going to be in front of the paywall, to invite people to join. But have made a connection with the Ducks.
0: Yeah. Free to watch. And by the way, the Friday night game here in the United States, it's actually a midday Saturday game in Japan.
1: And I think that's part of the reason that game was selected, because of the time of day, and could drive an audience.
0: It's going to be really cool to see. I didn't share this with you off the air. I might as well just say it on the air. We actually, so I track metrics, as you know, right? Part of the job. You keep track of things. How many of you are watching and tuning in, et cetera, et cetera. We actually saw in August, for this last month now, we saw a spike in international audience. I'm not kidding. And the number one, I don't know necessarily why this is. I guess we need to investigate and find out. The number one country outside of the United States that tunes into our broadcast, Brazil.
1: Oh, nice.
0: Yeah, don't know necessarily why. We might have to ask Gio Mello when she's on the show.
1: Green and yellow.
0: Thursday. Green and yellow. There you go. It's got to be that. It's got to be that. But number two, or number three, I should say, Japan.
1: Yeah, and you know, like I said, there was already you know, kind of a foundational background and relationship there, and to be able to provide our student athletes with that type of life-changing experience, and then just continue to build on it.
0: Yeah, really cool. I'm always blown away whenever I look at, you know, who tunes into the show and our broadcast, just how many international audience members we have.
1: That is cool.
0: Here it is, a growing American football, as the rest of the world calls it.
1: Right? Sure.
0: Awesome. Time out with Oregon Athletic Director Rob Mullins. We've got an undefeated soccer team to talk about. It's match day for Oregon volleyball. And then a lot to cover as it's game week for Oregon football. Keep it here on the Oregon Sports Network from Learfield.
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0: 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Oregon Athletic Director Rob Mullins joining us in the Country Financial Studio. A lot of football excitement, but man, I loved that Coach Lanning actually launched us into his press conference for game week by saying, hey, what a start for all of Oregon Athletics. Oregon Volleyball, a couple victories to start the season. They're in action against Missouri, an SEC foe on the road tonight. And Oregon Soccer is still yet to allow a goal in the run of play, and they're off to their best start in, arguably, statistically speaking, 45 years, 4-0-1 with a record-setting pace of goal scoring. Pretty fun right now.
1: No, fun start. And, you know, Trent took the Big Ten SEC Challenge and added a fun road trip. What a great way to bond with your team and connect. And tonight's will be a fun challenge. And then what Tracy and staff have done with women's soccer is pretty remarkable. It's fun to watch when you see a lot of offense and strong defense complementing one another. And then last week's game, Thursday's game, was just incredible. There was just a couple of amazing goals scored in that game. I think it was Russo from the top with a couple of touches and then just burying it in the upper corner. It was pretty cool.
0: Yeah, Tracy Joyner will join us as she does every Wednesday on the show. And you know she's excited about a 6-0 win, particularly against an in-state rival. I mean, what that does for a program and the fans rock. 1,000
1: people. Yeah, I know. I mean, to sell out Pape and with that kind of energy, you know, that's probably worth a couple of goals right
0: 100%,
1: there.
0: 100%, yeah.
1: And, you know, that's, as we talk about on here, it just adds so much. And when you have that kind of game and so many people get to have an impact in the game, it's fun.
0: Sticking with soccer, they're in action tomorrow at 6 o'clock against Utah. That begins 4 straight game days, if you will, around Oregon Athletics. And I hope that means a lot of fans that maybe come in for the long weekend get a chance to check out soccer, because this is a good team. They're fun to watch.
1: They are fun to watch. It is a good team. And, yeah, we would encourage, you know, hopefully some folks are rolling into town on Thursday night. Get over to Pape and, you know, again, support them, because they are working extremely hard. There's a lot of energy out there. There's a lot of different players contributing. It is a fun group.
0: Yeah, solid depth right now. And when you're scoring 6 goals, you can get some other players into the game.
1: Yeah, and that's it's great, because, you know, these young people work extremely hard, and, you know, just for that opportunity to get in those games.
0: Yeah, so Oregon soccer continuing. Then I wanted to come back, if I could, Rob, to volleyball, because they're in action tonight, but then at home this weekend as well on Friday night. LIU is in town, and then Washington State on Saturday after the Oregon football game.
1: Yeah, so as people roll into town, you know, hit your favorite restaurant, your favorite watering hole, and in between, you know, find a time to go support Trent and the volleyball team.
0: Yeah, it's going to be fun. Volleyball, though, you talk about that SEC Big Ten Challenge. These are the kinds of marquee events that I feel like has really elevated that sport.
1: No, it certainly has. And if you've been, you know, tuning in at the beginning part of the season, you're starting to see these elite kind of matchups around these specialized tournaments. The growth in that sport, the TV numbers, the crowds, are impressive.
0: And in this conference, with the competition
1: yeah,
0: level,
1: it is deep.
0: It's something.
1: And that's, you know, tonight will be a fun test.
0: Yeah. What else you got? Anything we missed, Rob?
1: No, I think you guys nailed it. Excited to see 60,000 strong at Autzen Stadium. Hopefully we can, I don't know, have we ever had back-to-back-to-back sellouts at Pape?
0: It might be
1: our chance. It'd be fun to see. And then get out and support women's volleyball on Friday night and get them going off on the home schedule the right way.
0: Cross-country season starts in a few weeks, too, by the way. Then all of the fall sports are in full swing.
1: Let's do it.
0: It's going to be here quickly. Oregon Athletic Director Rob Mullins, again, if you see him walking around, just give a good go Ducks, and you might not even notice because he's going to blend in with the rest of you. Well done.
1: Thank you.
0: Appreciate it, sir.
1: Go Ducks.
0: Time out when we come back. How about some De'Aaron Hill Jr. updates? Quarterbacks will like what he said he wanted to work on this year. Back after this on the Oregon Sports Network from Learfield.
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0: Season of On Point Community Credit Union. Game week for Oregon football. Match day for Oregon volleyball. To clarify, I mentioned Washington State is in town. They play LIU Saturday at 4. And then Oregon volleyball hosts Washington State at noon on Sunday. So there is an event at Matthew Knight Arena on Saturday. It just won't feature the Duck volleyball team. LIU and Washington State are in action Saturday following Oregon football. And then, yeah, Oregon volleyball plays Washington State. And what I think is a fun matchup at noon on Sunday. With the way the schedule fell, normally this would be the segment we're talking with Trent Kirsten. But with Oregon volleyball in action against Missouri at 6 o'clock tonight, you can watch on SEC Network this evening at 6 o'clock. The Ducks will then travel home and then host LIU on Friday at 6 o'clock. And Associate Head Coach Gio Mello is going to join us. Talk about the reason that I bring up the Brazil connection. She's from Brazil, and I'm going, okay. So is the volleyball community of Brazil all in for Coach Gio Mello, and that's why those of you that tune in to us from Brazil have a large audience? I don't know. But we're going to find out. We're going to ask her when she's here in the studio on Thursday. Elsewhere for Oregon football, today, De'Aaron Hill Jr., Bear Alexander, and Dante Moore all met with the media getting ready for the matchup with Boise State. Let's begin with De'Aaron Hill Jr. The second question will really make his quarterback happy. De'Aaron Hill Jr. at the podium after practice this morning.
1: You've been working to add a lot to your game this offseason, kind of grow your game. What are you most excited to kind of put on tape finally this Saturday?
2: Really, it's my pass protection. A lot of people, I know, was wondering on if I could do it, if I could be there for my team in that aspect. And this year I've dialed in on the process. So I'll say pass protection for sure.
3: How does, over here, De'Aaron, how does Dan Lanning, how do you guys as athletes don't get too excited, don't get too amped up for something you've been preparing for 6, 7, 8 months the past year to game one, and how do you handle your emotions and the flow of game one when everyone's so waiting for it?
2: Really just positive self-talk. Been playing the game for a while now, but not at this level, but just growing up, always having the chip on your shoulder. The whole team, we're all very humble. So it's really just it's not a hard transition for us. Just doing what we've normally done. It's become a normal tradition for us. So just staying positive throughout, circumstances of what the game could be, and just trusting each other in our preparation.
4: You've been with Dante for now for a season and a half, going into your second season. How has he changed? How is he different this year? And how do you see him handling the expectations that are on him this year?
2: Coming in my freshman year, Dante was more so quiet. I was a freshman, so I didn't really interact with him too much. But coming into this second year, Dante has been more of a huge vocal leader for us. He knows he's the guy. He knows he's our quarterback, and it starts with him. So him just being more of a vocal leader and just staying positive. Because it's not going to be perfect all the time, and we have some hiccups here and there in practice, but just him staying dialed in and focused on the next play helps the whole offense stay on it, focus on the next play. Because when we see Tay doing the right things and we see Tay handling the situation well, we have no choice but to do the same. I mean, that's our quarterback. So
5: I wanted to follow up on the pass protection part. Why was that something you had a hard time doing a year ago? Was it something you just weren't asked to do very much in high school? And what was the case in this year of actually growing there and getting better? Walk us through that process.
2: Yeah, definitely. I didn't have to block as much in high school. I really got the ball a lot where I was running around. I never really had to pass pro for real a lot of the times. But coming here, Coach Sam seeing that was the issue off the rip. He knew I could run. But pass protection is everything. I mean, I can't be out there if I can't be trusted to protect our guy, our number one guy, which is Dante. He has to be protected at all costs. Just going into it, it's really just a lot of technical things. The physicality part is not really an issue. It's really just a lot of technical, making sure I have hands inside and driving my feet. Obviously, I wouldn't say I'm a small guy because I'm not 205 pounds. I wouldn't say that's too small, but just being a running back, we have to be more technical. We can't just throw our bodies into guys because those backers are about 240 pounds, so can't just chip at him and then he's gonna be all right. So we had to make sure we get hands on him inside and run him out of Tay's way.
1: A year ago, going into week one as a true freshman, no experience at this level, what's the difference now in feeling, anticipation, nerves, now that you have a year under your belt? What's that kind of like?
2: It's really just trusting my preparation. Like you said, I just had nerves freshman year. I didn't know really what to expect. I knew I was going to get in, but for a certain amount of plays. Coming into this year, I know my role has changed. Seeing myself as more like a leader by example. And there's young guys in our room that's learning from me. So just making sure I know every call, just knowing every play, and just executing at a high level. I really don't have too many nerves coming into this year. Just really off the simple fact of my preparation and just how I carry myself to just stay grounded and keep my head forward and focus on the work. The rest will take care of itself. So just the whole off season, just my whole preparation plan was great, and it's leading me up to the point where I feel very confident going out there to play for my team at a high level.
3: We've been told that there's at least an 8-man offensive line rotation. How has that at all affected you and the other backs in terms of just learning all their different nuances and tendencies and movements and different combinations, or do you just figure see hole, hit hole?
2: Nah, it's really. See, that's the thing about us here. We have great coaches that obviously we got a lot of guys moving in and out with the, you know, the O-line. But Coach Terry leads the O-line, the O-line law firm. He leads them very well. And our Coach Samp, he makes sure we knows our checks and knows what gap to hit on certain runs. So that helps us. I mean, it's really not hard. Because whenever you focus on your preparation and or if you focus on the process, and the results will take care of itself. So just making sure I know my tracks and know where the run's supposed to hit. And if it doesn't, then I know there's something wrong with, you know, the O-line. But that's really our coaches and how they take care of us and make sure we know what we're doing when we go out there. And they have done that to a high level.
6: A year ago, you're getting ready for your very first game as a freshman here at Oregon. Just if you could go back and tell yourself one thing, give yourself a piece of advice, what would you give? What advice would you give yourself? And maybe is that the same advice that you're maybe giving some of the other young players in your room and on the offense as well?
2: I would definitely say just relax, trust your ability, and trust your preparation. Last year, I didn't know a lot of the things, but I tended to get in my head a lot, being a young guy, just wanting to play, just wanting to be there for the team, and I would psych myself out sometimes, and it wouldn't even be as big as I thought it was, but that's what some of the things I have told the young guys, especially in my room. See a guy in there that's similar to me when I first came in, I would just tell him just to stay grounded, just stay here, meaning keep your mental positive. Just stay where your feet are. Don't get too emotional, because when you get emotional, then you're missing the mental aspects of the game. So just staying grounded and making sure you just have fun and play fast. We'll take care of the rest in film.
3: There's a lot of expectations around this program, this running back room, yourself. What do you hope the identity is for this offense this season? What do you think it's going to be?
2: Well, I know we are going to be very dynamic and explosive, and we're going to be just driven. We have a lot of guys that are hungry. I know the whole offense, we're very hungry. We didn't like how things ended for us. So just coming back this year, the whole offseason, prepping ourselves on being hungry and fighting for one another. I mean, that's really what it's going to take, us being one unit and everyone doing their job. They're 1-11.
4: We can obviously look on paper and see the talent on offense and see the depth on offense, but when you look around the offensive side of the ball and you see all the different position groups and see all the different players, you know, what gives you optimism going into the season? What do you see when you see that collection of talent?
2: I just see it as very scary for our opponent. I mean, not only our ones, but the threes and the fours. We have huge depth here, and we have guys that are very hungry. And what's so amazing about here is everyone's competitive, so everyone's getting better. Iron sharpens iron, so every day you have a guy across the ball or you have a guy in your room that you're competing with for the love of the game, and then also to help each other, you know, learn the playbook too. That's what we do here. Just we compete, and the work shows for itself come game time.
5: you mentioned the depth here and the privilege that you guys have to having so many pieces. I'm curious on your thoughts of Brandon Smith, one of the freshmen, and the camp he had. And is there anybody he reminds you of in terms of how he plays?
2: Brandon, I really wouldn't say like he reminds me of anybody from like here. He has his own style of play, but he's very, very, very good for a young back. He came in and he learns things very fast, runs hard, and just has the edge. Like, he wants to be here. You can tell by just how he practices. So for him, I guess you could say probably Saquon Barkley. That's kind of the thing we've been saying in our room. He wears 26, kind of has the stride of Saquon. So I would probably say Saquon if I had to say someone.
0: So Brandon Smith, freshman running back, no pressure from De'Aaron Hill Jr. saying that he can compare you to one Saquon Barkley. No pressure. I honestly loved that De'Aaron, you could tell he like thought about it. And he's like, no, yeah, I am going to make the comparison. High praise for Brandon Smith. But look, you say, oh, it's a freshman, you know, are we going to see him? You saw De'Aaron Hill and Jordan Davison a bunch last year. Those guys are both on all kinds of preseason award watch lists. Pretty darn good company to be in, for sure. Break a little earlier than normal today because we got to make some time for Bear Alexander. Hear from the D-lineman after this on the Oregon Sports Network from Learfield.
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0: listening to Spencer Danielson, the head coach for Boise State. And one of the comments he made is to have all four guys, he's referring to Bear Alexander, Amari Washington, Tatum Tuioti, Mateo Uyunglele, come back along the defensive front for the Ducks, and just how powerful that can be for Oregon's team. High praise coming from the Boise State head coach. And rightfully so. That's why the Ducks are the number two team in the country heading into this one. Bear Alexander is a big reason for that. He met with the media after practice today, getting us ready for the opener on Saturday.
1: You're obviously a veteran player, but last year, first year in the program, this year, can you explain the differences in your anticipation or nerves for this week one game?
2: Man, just taking it one game at a time. You know, we trust in our preparation, just playing with faster speed, you know, being able to be dialed in the playbook. Going into year two, just playing faster.
3: But fall camp's over. Can you give me your veterans' assessment of the offensive line and sort of the mix they have going and some of the youngsters? Sort of how, what your impressions are going up against that group?
2: Man, just iron sharpening iron. You know, Elite Terry do a great job with that younger group that came in especially. So just making sure our guys give them a good look and, you know, iron sharpening iron.
4: What's it been like operating with the three of you guys as the returning starters for a second year, kind of getting that continuity down? And what do you think you guys maybe have grown as a group together?
2: Man, just growing in areas, just our chemistry, knowing how each other rush. You know, we got a speed, the power guy, we got a finesse guy. They both can go power at times, so just understanding each other in the cage and making sure we're able to cage the quarterback week in and week out.
5: Yeah, there's been a pretty big spotlight on Dante Moore all offseason and heading into camp and through camp. And, you know, how have you seen him handle that and just kind of deal with the expectations and still try to improve and lead this team?
2: You know, Tay's done a great job of leading. You know, he's standing on me about the little things and guys, of course. But I know mainly something he told me to do more is to smile. So I've been working on just smiling while I'm around here. But just taking the pressure out of Dante and putting out we taking out the bullets as the D-line. So not really more so focused on Tay, just knowing that the front is what actually going to keep this thing going.
6: How do you handle the emotions of the buildup for something you've been working for 6, 7, 8 months, waiting for this first game? How do you stay locked in, don't get too amped up, even when the game starts, to not get, you know, overexcited or too fired up?
2: Yeah, you know, Coach Lennon said it, man. You know, we want to come out swinging and trusting our preparation. You know, we worked hard all the way to this point while nobody was watching. You know, that's our theme of the week. So just trusting what we did in the dark will eventually come to the light.
1: And a couple of really good running backs. What have you seen from them on tape so far in your preparation that you kind of expect to see more on Saturday?
2: So I kid you not, yesterday evening I sat in it's like I go around in different rooms or different position groups. So I was with the DBs, I spent some time with them, and I went in there with Coach Sam yesterday and literally just watching all their individual drills from back then, like they EDDs, which is everyday drills, like it's intense. So just watching those guys, 0-6, you know, those guys are really coming along.
3: I know you spend most of your time battling with the offensive linemen, but do you spend enough time watching the running backs? Can you give me sort of your opinions on D'Air Hill, his growth?
2: Man, electric, fast, you know, Jordan Davis is more like a power back. You know, I talk to those guys often, just telling them, like, the guys I seen coming up, Kenny McIntosh, you know, guys that has electric speed, just making sure that we're going to rely on them a lot, especially when Tay can't get to his other offensive weapons, you know, just trusting those two guys for sure.
4: I wanted to kind of ask your thoughts on the body transformations like a Tank or a Matt Johnson has undergone since you've been here. I think both those guys, maybe 40 to 50 pounds bigger than when they arrived. What impresses you there? And then what do you see from them carrying a little extra weight?
2: Man, big shout out to Coach Love and Coach Drew and Kinsey and all those guys. Coach Boat just really trusting in our strength staff to take the next step, trusting in Jesse from a nutrition standpoint. And I'm sure those guys know, you know, we have big expectations. So when me and Mari not out there, you know, it can't be a drop-off. So just knowing that, you know, you have to step up to the plate.
7: I think it's game week and you finally got a chance to kind of scout another team. Just what can you say about this Boise State offense, specifically maybe their returning quarterback and also their talented running back?
2: Yeah, slippery, mobile quarterback. You know, the running backs are very electric. You know, they're a pretty good team, physical team. You know, we respect the opponent, but we're going to go out here and give it our best shot.
3: Freshman Tommy Tofi checked in at around 360, 365, but apparently he doesn't move like someone that huge. What's your impressions of him as an offensive lineman?
2: Man, a big dude, you know, big dudes that can move are at a premium. So just watching Tommy on a day-to-day basis go against the best, you know, he's really getting in his bag, and I'm ready to see that kid play.
7: I know when you're facing a team, the first week of the season, you don't really have a lot of films to go off of. But a big importance, I feel like, will be stopping the run. Just what role will your position group's impact have on making sure you stop the run to get the Boise State offense off the field?
2: Man, just being physical, you know, we preach physicality, so just running east to west and making sure we can all do our 111 and dominate our box.
1: A long college football journey, a couple of stops, going into, you know, your last year here. Where are you different now than where you started this journey, and kind of what excites you the most about that?
2: Just my gratitude level, really spending time with guys outside of this. I think I was connected at the other places, but really just being dialed in to God's story, getting to understand that why a little more. So just my gratitude being in this building every day.
6: A lot said about this team, its potential, how far you guys could go, and also about your unit, about how good you guys are supposed to be. How do you block out that noise, but at the same time, does that feel like pressure to you?
2: No, sir, no pressure. You know, Coach Lennon said it best, it's all about us at the end of the day. You know, we preach FIBU, F everybody but us, so just knowing that the primary focus is on us, the whole group as a collective, and knowing that we got to go week in and week out to get to the end goal, which is to make history.
0: That's Bear Alexander, pretty plainly, didn't he? I think Oregon has assembled a roster that we would all agree, if the Ducks play well, you know, you hear coaches talk about playing your game, the Ducks are going to like the outcome on the scoreboard. They've assembled that sort of talent, that sort of depth, and that sort of experience on the roster. Bear Alexander, a big part of it. Bear Alexander, De'Aaron Hill Jr., Rob Mullins, Dan Lanning. Good Duck Insider today. Oregon Volleyball Match Day. The Ducks are in action in Missouri against Missouri tonight at 6 o'clock. It's on SEC Network. Best of luck to the 2-0 Oregon Volleyball team. And they're back at home at 6 o'clock on Friday. Of course, we're hosting Boise State at Autzen Stadium at 12:30 on Saturday. We'll hear from Dante Moore a bit tomorrow. Also, Tracy Joyner, head coach of the Oregon soccer team, before they play at home at 6 o'clock Thursday.
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0: The Tuesday show has officially arrived. So, if my math is correct, you got your Wednesdays, Thursdays, Fridays, Saturdays. So, in 96 hours, it'll be 3 o'clock on Saturday. So, you deduct 2.5 hours, so it's 93.5 hours from kickoff. See what I did there? So, what's up with you? 284-8571. Tis your Lion Power Oregon fuel injection hotline. I consider football season here. Games have been played. It's game week. I know the NFL doesn't kick off until Pats Seahawks a week from tomorrow, a Wednesday game. And, of course, the guys are not simply practicing or going through the camp motions of going against each other. And it's all about Boise State. And last night, Coach Lanning had his Monday meeting with the media. A lot of M's there. We'll roll that like we usually do in the bottom of the 5 o'clock hour when we bring you duck sounds. After practice today, a trio of ducks met with the media. We'll hear at the bottom of this hour what Dante Moore had to say. It's my quarterback. At 4:30, whoop, whoop, whoop, whoop. Our buddy, our longtime friend of this show, and the editor and chief of GoDucks.com, Rob Mosley, will pop on in and share some of what he's been seeing. I was listening. By the way, you could also text 321-0824. Listening to Lane Kiffin, and it was posted on the X platform. And somebody posted something in response that I thought was spot on. First of all, you always get that one meme of a woman spitting out her coffee. It's probably like 15 years old by now. And then there's the Seinfeld episode where George says to Jerry, as he's trying to beat a polygraph at the police headquarters to prove he didn't watch Melrose Place, "Remember, Jerry, it's not a lie if you believe it." One guy posted, I'll play the sound so you could understand where I'm coming from. "I was in sales for 40 years. One thing you develop is a bull beep meter, and this asshat sets it off every time." So he's still obviously, in the case of Kiffin, talking about being the only one of the 134 FBS coaches that are going to take these players who left college. A court says they've got eligibility left. They're going to come back from an NFL field to a college field. Every time I want to here's a guy called Bradley Pitt, which I think is kind of funny. "Every time I want to like Lane, he just completely F's it up and I go back to hating him." And somebody else brought up a good point about his credibility and trustworthiness. Meanwhile, past colleges are having the FBI sweep for bugs in his old offices, which happened at Ole Miss. "Dude is drunk off his own BS. Everything this man says is not the truth. Everything he said going out the door at Ole Miss was a lie. He is a disgusting human." So, in defending his decision to still go against the conference, the NCAA, every other coach, every other league. He insists this is why. He thinks he's different and the only one really looking out for his guys.
1: I probably am in the minority of how I make decisions, and probably not what most coaches do. I feel like my decisions should always be made in the best interest of the players that sit in this team room, and not but for my reputation and how the decisions play in the national media or other fan bases. I've never been that way, and that could be wrong. It's probably part of my story why it is the way it is, but those players and the people that hire me always know he's constantly trying to do the best thing for them.
0: Wow. What is really the proper way to analyze this guy? And I originally was like, I don't mean to dwell on it, but I can't help it. It's amazing. Tone deaf. That's a good one. No self-realization. Just, I could sit, it'd be like, try and think about the opposite of you. It'd be like, I would come in here and say, you know, I have been spending the last couple nights just like I usually do this time of year, analyzing professional lacrosse and pondering if I wanted to go whaling in the Antarctic. I mean, just make up stuff and expect people to go, whoa, I didn't know that about you. I thought you were kind of a straight down the line, NFL, college football, NBA, MLB, college basketball, NBA fan. Whaling in the Antarctic. Yeah, good for you, Steve. Wow, the BS meter. And the more I remember about this guy's history, he is the king of falling up. And it's interesting because the closest he's come for a title was to a title in anything was last year. That's the most successful coaching job he's ever done, and he left. So his first season as a college coach was 2009 at Tennessee. He took over for a Hall of Famer, a Volunteer legend, Phil Fulmer, who won the first ever BCS title back in 98. But he was starting to slip a little bit by the end. Fulmer, his last season, went 5-7. Kiffin took the reins and went 7-6. And then he left after a year because Pete Carroll left for college. Pete Carroll left college for the pros and the Seahawks, and he took a 9-4 Trojan team and went 8-5. Had the same quarterback, you know, Matt Barkley, but it was mostly Carroll's program. And in 2000, I remember he walked in knowing there were probably going to be issues, like in 2011 when they did win 10 games. They won the original Pac-12 South, but because of the sanctions and probation, because of O.J. Merrill and Reggie Bush, USC couldn't come here and play the first ever conference championship game. It was UCLA. Not an ideal situation. And then the next year, 7-6, very ordinary. Then in 2012 and then 2013, kind of a legendary moment. He got fired in the middle of the night at an airport when the athletic director, Pat Hayden, decided after the Trojans got crushed 62-41 against Arizona State and were 0-2 in

0: made him the quarterback coach and offensive coordinator, and they did great. But, well, of course, it was Alabama. They made a Sugar Bowl his first year, won a Natty in 2015, beating Clemson, and then lost to the Tigers in the final in 2016. But he didn't take a job because someone got fired. He walked into the middle of a dynasty. Then, in order to completely go through the process of, I don't know, repairing his image, proving himself, he got a job at Florida Atlantic, and then in 2020, got back into the Power Conference business at Ole Miss. So his best success up until then was, as I said, joining the ultimate beast in college football, Roll Tide. He did pretty well. He made it to a major bowl, lost the Sugar Bowl. Then, after an 8-win season in 2022, he had 11 wins. Got into another major, but it wasn't a playoff game. 10 wins in 2024. Then last year, of course, gets Ole Miss into the expanded playoff, but takes the LSU job. And they do fine without him. The Rebs won their first two playoff games, one at home against Tulane. And then they knock off Georgia before, if you remember, they scored in the final 4 minutes to go up 3 points on Miami with a trip to the Natty on the line. And the defense couldn't hold. Carson Beck, the scramble for a TD with 18 seconds to go. But, you know, Kiffin at this time was long gone. He was in Baton Rouge. Pete Golding was guiding the Ole Miss program. So now at age 51, sure as hell not the Wonder Boy. He's actually a pain in the ass. He just, to me, brat, child of privilege, entitled, growing up the son of a longtime successful, well-paid college and NFL coach in the late Monty Kiffin. And, you know, he's done some good work, but he's never been in the hunt for the big prize like he could have been if he stayed at Ole Miss. When he left, whined about it, was like, I should be able to stay on. And it's like, that never happens under those exact circumstances. Remember, he was pushing the athletic director, trying to negotiate into the 11th hour, and they were like, you're the LSU coach. You're not only not our coach, you're a major rival in the Southeast Conference. So the bottom line is, I've never had much of a feeling about LSU. I mean, I loved watching Burrow and Justin Jefferson and Edwards-Helaire and that 2019 machine operate. I mean, back in 2003, after Saban had left first Michigan State and then the NFL. He went to Michigan State. I mean, he hadn't become Nick Saban yet. And when they won it with Les Miles in 2007, you know, most of us around these parts were just heartbroken because of the Dixon injury that removed Oregon from contention. But now it's like, I see LSU, it's like, I hope you fall on your face. I hope you fall on your face. Nah, nah. So, yeah, I'm going to be very mature about that as well. All right, we'll take a break. We'll be back. More sports talk.
1: 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U.S. Olympians do it. 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
3: 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We show you exactly who saw your ad.

0: yeah, some Living Color. Going back 34 years for that one? Yowza yikes. I remember playing it as a rock DJ when it was new. Woof. I say woof. 284-8571. Your Lion Power Oregon Fuel Injection Hotline as we, well, really me, welcome you back to the Tuesday edition of Sports Talk. So, last night when Coach Lanning held his weekly game presser, a friend of the program, Ryan Clark of the Oregonian, asked a question, and it's something I think I talked about on the show yesterday. I've talked about over the years, and it's almost tongue-in-cheek, but it's kind of an interesting topic as to what does it mean. And, well, I'll play the back and forth lasts like a whole 12 seconds. So the question comes from Ryan Clark of the Oregonian. And now I don't know what the hell happened. Oh, I just made a discovery. You know what helps when you're playing sound on the radio? Volume! Let's try this again.
1: Obviously, you're not the only coach that doesn't, but what's the philosophy behind not releasing a depth chart, I guess, at the start of the season?
2: What's the advantage of releasing one?
0: Yeah, interesting point. And again, I think we're seeing a trend like closed practices 15 years ago. Some did it, and then it spread like wildfire. And, you know, right now the vast majority of college football practices are closed to everybody, fans, media. There are certain programs I was reading about, Louisville, maybe Minnesota, early in camp, and of course some spring practices, they might let the public in. Colorado is heavily restrictive. Sometimes, you know, they'll ban any video, photography, or if there's a public workout, you can't even take notes. And, of course, the spring game is public, but, you know, it's an exaggerated scrimmage, and it's in April, or maybe May. Then, I was actually researching this. I think Saban at Bama was one of the first, then Sarkisian at Texas, followed by Texas A&M, where, like, we're not putting out a depth chart. So I found an article from the Action Network, September, right, this date 4 years ago. 113 of the 131 at the time FBS programs put out depth charts. The following didn't. There was Akron, Georgia, Indiana, LSU, USC. By the way, Penn State was also early on this no depth chart bandwagon. And at the end of his career at North Carolina, Mack Brown said the only time over his 33 years as a head coach he refused was when the opponent didn't do it. Jed Fish, then of Arizona, now of Washington, said he did it to recognize the players. Jim Harbaugh at Michigan was really one of the trendsetters. And what made me laugh was Colorado's athletic director, all those years ago, released a farce of a depth chart that was pure sarcasm. At wide receiver, Elwood and Jake Blues. Happy Gilmore and Roy McAvoy were the punters. Travis Bickle, kick returner. If you're not familiar, the movie Taxi Driver, where Robert De Niro played basically a psycho. At right tackle, he had Butch Cassidy and Harry Callahan, Dirty Harry. Others on that depth chart included Bill Walton, James Bond, Austin Powers, naturally Kareem Jabbar at center. The Dude Abides, the Dude himself, Stewie Peter Griffin at went on. And it's pretty funny. But as to what Coach Lanning said, yeah, sure. Spot on. Is there a benefit? I don't know. Is there a downside or a disadvantage? Is there a lack of benefit? And I've said this before, that what these coaches are doing is only thinking about their program, themselves, their job, their staff, the players, and what's best for winning football games. They're not thinking about me. Because I only care about me and content for my show. And and it provides that. And I would put it to you, Greg, I'm going to cite this moment prior to the 2016 season. I would say probably the only time, correct me if I'm wrong, that there was actually a depth chart released for the University of Oregon football team, and it was like caused a stir. Not a big, oh my God, this is the end of society as we know it, but the season was going to start in 8 days. So let's act like it's a Friday and the season doesn't start tomorrow, but a week from tomorrow. It was 2016. Big play VA, Vernon Adams, had departed, and they brought in another, I think at the time we referred to them as grad transfers, Dakota Prukop, also from FCS. He was going to be the starter, but who would be the backup? There was Jeff Locke, Taylor Alley, Travis Johnson, Terry Wilson, but the guy listed second on the depth chart was a freshman named Justin Herbert. And it caused a bit of a stir. It was like, whoa, our local dude must have been really knocking him dead in practice. And, of course, by the Husky game, during that disaster of a season, Justin was the starter. And, of course, he'd end up being the sixth pick in his draft in 2020. So, for the coaches who don't put out a depth chart, okay, what does it really mean? I get it. But, man, you hear Rome talk about, quite frequently, he's team content. So if a depth chart came out, you know, this week, you could bet your ass I would have it. I'd have it printed out. I would take game notes. I carried that thing with me all week like it was a defibrillator, and I had an arrhythmia. But it's just, if any coaches are out there wondering what's the benefit, A, what do you lose by putting one out? And B, got a hell of a lot of benefit for we in the media. I know it's not your priority, and my guess is, because some coaches aren't, this will be the next wildfire. And like there are no more open practices, soon it'll be a thing of the past. But you do get game cards if you're a member of the media and you go, and it'll list. For example, I've got one from the James Madison game last year, the last home game, where it lists Oregon Ducks. 11 starters on offense, 11 starters on defense, specialist, pronunciation guide, and a roster. Same thing from James Madison. So, while in the scheme of things, I can't imagine it matters, and I could see the point of a closed practice because you're actually running your plays. In these modern times, everybody actually does have a portable audio video studio in their phone, but I don't understand, and I don't really think it matters that much. What is the detraction from not putting out a depth chart to any coach? So if anybody can come up for a definitive answer, well, I'd be grateful. But anyway, all right, like I said, for purely selfish reasons. I used to actually say, up until a few years ago, that to me, the release of the first depth chart was like my signal that this game is coming up. And in discussing recruiting, I always said for decades, I'd be like, I don't obsess over recruits, even when they get to campus, until they show up on a depth chart and might get in a game. I now need to rethink the entirety of my existence. Thanks, coaches. All right, we'll be back. More sports talk.
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2: And the kick is blocked. Appalachian State has stunned the college football world. One of the greatest upsets in sports history. Blocked by Corey Lynch.
3: September 1st, 2007, then FCS, Appalachian State, and I'm going to need a confession from a lot of you. Had you ever even heard of that frigging school until that day? Did you even hear that school that day until late in the fourth quarter when word came down that they had upset Michigan? I remember actually watching it and was like, wait a minute. This is Michigan. That's like, are you freaking kidding me? Welcome back, Sports Talk 95.3 The Score, 284-8571, your Alliant Power Oregon Fuel Injection Hotline. I remember back then doing the research because if you remember to make this all about Oregon, the next week at the Big House, the Ducks waltzed into Ann Arbor and kicked the living crap out of the Wolverines with the Statue of Liberty, then the fake Statue of Liberty, held them to 7 points. Unbelievable. And, you know, the Mountaineers of App State didn't even go FBS until they joined the Sun Belt 7 years later. And prior to that, Michigan had never lost back-to-back home games to start a season, ever. The historical context, I think it was like over the first 127 years of the program, that was only the 18th time they had ever lost a home opener, dating to 1876. So, yeah. Wow. But, you know, and it's one of those things where I've always liked Michigan, but, you know, you get a little greedy. And, you know, when you root for a power conference program, you're like, who wasn't rooting for App State? First of all, they scored the go-ahead field goal with like 27 seconds left, but Chad Henne got them not only across midfield, but inside the 30, because that blocked field goal was a 37-yarder, and, you know, obviously it was a bit of history. Not our usual MO, but what the hell? It's game week, and after practice today, your quarterback, your Heisman contender, your high NFL draft pick, Dante Moore, met with the media as we bring you early Duck Sounds, 95.3 The Score.
4: You're obviously here for that 2024 game against Boise State. How much has that been a point of conversation this week, just preparing for them, knowing what happened last time they were here?
5: Yeah, that was a great team that we played. Still same coaching staff. Of course, I give them the credit. Yeah, that game was just a learning moment for the offense, just to start fast as an offense, just going out there, you know, not getting punched in the mouth, but going out there and just doing what the coaches are teaching us this whole week. But, yeah, just an opportunity for us to go out there and start fast, learn from the mistakes, the coverages they do and things. So it's a great game to look back at and, you know, learn a lot from.
6: Dante, what have you learned about this team over the last 4 weeks that maybe you didn't know on August 5th when you guys first went to practice?
5: Yeah, this team, some new faces from the last time we played them. But same, you know, staff like I said, some great, you know, defensive coverages they do. Of course, they have some, you know, exotic looks they do. And it's just being prepared, you know, when they're bringing it, when they're not bringing it. Of course, just watching film every day. You know, it's been a new year. A lot of defenses have changed. So there's going to be some things out there that we haven't seen, you know, from them at all. And just got to adjust on the fly.
7: How has Dan helped you guys with this of – you're preparing for something for 6-7 months, and it's finally here. How do you not make it bigger than it is? It's one of 12 games you guys are guaranteed. How do you make that – don't make it bigger than it is.
5: Yeah. I mean, we put in so much work when it comes from winter workouts, the summer workouts, spring ball, fall camp. And it's going to be, you know, it's going to feel great when you go out there and, you know, don't go against your defense. And our defense is very competitive and very challenging. And it's just going to be great to go out there and play Naughton, playing, you know, the best fans in the world and just being, you know, be a kid out there playing the game that we love. So it's going to be, you know, a lot of emotions, a lot of energy out there when it comes game day. But we're going to be prepared, and it's going to be a great day for us to go out there and, you know, play football.
0: Pierre was talking about his growth in pass protection. Have you seen it, and I guess how heartening is it for you as somebody who is going to be a beneficiary of him blocking his players this time?
5: Yeah, this is someone that has really, you know, took blocking serious when it comes to, you know, actually doing the right form of blocking, knowing not to miss a block, knowing coverages, where they're blitzing from, when they're showing one way, going the other way. I mean, Dier's done a great job, and it's just been watching the film of last year, watching the film of Noah from last year. All these vets that have done it at a high level, and he's done a great job just really appreciating it and taking it serious. He's always making sure, every, you know, every time we go up there and take the field, he's like, I got your back, I'm going to protect you. And as a quarterback, you got to love that. I think that room has done a great job just making sure that's something they emphasize, and they've been doing a great job.
4: You mentioned finally not going against your defense. They've got a couple of really good edge rushers as well. How beneficial has it been for you to go up against all of the great edge rushers on your defense and get you prepared for that and the offensive line prepared for that?
5: Yeah, our D-line here is amazing when it comes to the coaches and also when it comes to the players. It's technique, speed, you know, effort. Boise State, you know, has some great edge rushers as well. But like I said, you know, we've been going at each other for months now, you know, team against team, and we just kind of feel like we're getting better every single day. So when we go out there on game day, we'll be prepared and just, you know, learn the moments as the game goes.
6: What gives you optimism? What gives you confidence for this team heading into the season?
5: I'll say hunger is something that we've been kind of feeding off of this offseason, just how close we were last year and how many players came back. And how much fuel that has created us to go out there and make sure we dominate. So I think, you know, us going into this year, we're just going to take it one game at a time. But we're excited. We're going to enjoy it. We're going to embrace it. But we're hungry to get better every single day. Even if it's a bad day, we're going to, of course, learn from the mistakes. But we're just going to embrace it and enjoy it together.
7: I know you've talked about how you personally handled this, but there's been a lot said about this team, how good you guys are, how good you could be. How have you seen your teammates during fall camp avoid that distraction?
5: Yeah, I think every day when we take the field, there's no egos at all. There's nobody that's ever saying, you know, hey, I'm worried about myself. Everybody on this team is worried about making the team better. And of course, when it's the guys that's going out there on the field and it's the guys on scout team, whatever it is, like, everybody is pouring into this team. And there's nobody that you will see and be like, you know, he doesn't love us or he doesn't care about this play, whatever. Like, everybody's giving us their full effort. And I think that's something Coach Landon has preached for us for years here, and it's just something that we've been, of course, embracing. Just, you know, no one having any egos and really, you know, thanking everybody as a teammate and playing for one another.
6: Yeah, but on the Boise State edge rushers, what stands out about those two guys on film, and maybe what stands out about their scheme?
5: Yeah, I mean, you know, the edge rushers, of course, as an edge rusher, of course, want to maintain the pocket, make sure the quarterback can't scramble. They've been doing a great job on film with it. It's exotic-looking looks or if it's different looks and having an edge rusher float around, walk around. I mean, there's just so many different looks. But when it comes to the Coach Terry, he's doing a great job with protection plans and making sure that we have everything dialed in. And, I mean, there's going to be moments, of course, where it's going to be one-on-one with our tackle against their end, and we have to win. And there's going to be plays where we make good plays, there's going to be plays where we make great plays. So we just got to make sure we maintain and capitalize on the plays we make.
4: Last year, going into game one as a starter here at Oregon versus this year having the experience, can you kind of explain or describe the differences in anticipation or nerves that you feel?
5: Yeah, I got the same feeling of more excited than nerves. I think I'm excited to go out there and play for my brothers. I feel like we've put in so much work, and I think, you know, when I had the chance to play last year, I learned so much. And I think some of the biggest things I learned is just, of course, everybody loves, you know, I always say smile and enjoy it. And I've really been enjoying this process. Because, I mean, this might be one of the last times I play football with my brothers. So I think just being here and playing with them, really, you know, embracing every single day as we take the field. Every game is going to be a great learning curve and learning moment that I can get to tell my kids one day. So I'm just going to, of course, keep enjoying it and having fun with the whole process.
0: You mentioned maybe seeing different looks than Boise's put on film and some exotics from them. Do you think other teams are going to try to simulate a little bit of what Indiana had success with you last year, and how much have you spent this offseason kind of working to make sure you're prepared for those type of things?
5: Yeah, the game of football is just, that's just how it rolls. I feel like a lot of times when a team, you know, wins a national championship or teams do something great with a certain defense, a lot of defense coordinators want to, of course, pick it and look at it and try it, you know, in their defenses. So, yeah, Indiana did a great job with their schemes. That team was full of veterans, so a lot of times pre-snap they'll hold something, and post-snap they'll get to something completely different. So I feel like this whole summer, having a chance to watch the film, get with the coaches, learn about the mistakes we made, and next time if we see it, how we will attack it. So, yeah, Boise State's going to have, of course, their looks they've been doing for a while, and then they're going to have some new things that we just go out there and, you know, adapt and just change on the fly.
7: Every team's different, and I'm not going to ask for game plans and whatnot, but what do you hope this offense is going to be known for? How would you describe what this team should look like on the field?
5: I think this offense, of course, you have the speed, you have the talent, but I'll just say how dialed and connected we are on the field. I think this team has a lot of people that have came back and have experience. A lot of the younger guys now have experience, especially talking about, you know, JD and De'Aaron and Corey and all these guys. So I think when you go out there, just the way we block up defenses, scheme-wise, pass game, I feel like we're just going to be out there all on the same page. And that just comes with trust, preparation, us taking the field together every day at practice and embracing that. So I think just we're out there on the field, and like, yeah, these guys have practiced this play 1,000 times because the way it looked so clean.
8: I was just kind of saying, like, the theme for this week and, like, kind of throughout fall camp, you guys have just said, you know, the work that you put in during the off season is going to show up, especially this week, just in game one. When you, like, think about, like, that work, is that a moment or a memory that comes to your head when you think about, like, maybe represents the work that this team has put in this off season?
5: There's been times where we've had multiple workouts where Coach Love will call the end of the workout, but I feel like this year was such a play-led team that we said, no, we want one more rep. And that kind of shows that how much we've grown, how much of the times where, you know, last year we went to double overtime, all these overtime reps. Like, when it comes to this, the way we attack the game and put so much effort into really your work and the hard work you're putting in, I mean, it's just all going to show at the end of the day. So I feel like we've been embracing it. There's been many workouts I can pick up on, but I think overall, it's just, we just go out there every day and it's really embrace the journey, embrace the hard work. And there've been times where people wanted to quit, but we just, you know, thought about the fuel from last year and just carried on through the workouts for this upcoming season.
3: 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And right now, let me give you the details. Hole in the Wall in Eugene, the one at Seneca and West 11th, got their passes today. The Tracktown in Springfield had about 19 passes remaining. And tomorrow, Hole in the Wall in Springfield will get their passes. It's always packed out. There's always a great time. And like I said, how about free food and free drink? How's that work for a tailgater? So, yeah, to all of our partners, merci beaucoup. It's an awesome event multiple times a year. All right, we'll be back, wrap up the 3 o'clock hour next.
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0: Alrighty, the late John Henry Bonham and Moby Dick. As we welcome you back, Sports Talk 95.3, The Score, the Alliant Power Oregon Fuel Injection Hotline is open, 284-8571. You could also text the program, 321-0824. Don't be shy, by the way. I mean, I appreciate all the texts, but get your voice out there. It's football season. Want to just hear me talk? Or, well, I guess it's awesome when we have our guests, but you guys have always been a critical part of this show since, I remember doing Friday Night Sports Talk starting in November of 1993. So, there she blows! I was just gonna, instead of just blurting it out, let's make it official. Coming at you from the sports desk with an update brought to you by Frostbrewed Coors Light, cold as the Rockies. We've got Eugene Emerald's baseball for you here tonight, in town tonight. They are playing tonight, tomorrow, and Thursday. Those are the last three home games of the regular season, hosting Hillsboro. Jacob Archer in at 6:20 with the pregame, 6:35 first pitch. It's Latin Heritage Night. And Stan Kroenke, who owns everything, like the LA Rams, and now is buying the Los Angeles Angels from Artie Moreno. We need to talk about a little bit more. This guy just is Team Ownership Jones. Dabo Sweeney said that pursuit of NFL players is embarrassing, and no pun intended, he insisted he and his Tigers are staying in our lane. The president of the SEC's executive committee, Tennessee's Chancellor Donde Plowman, said that the league is not going to budge on its rule that NFL players cannot return to college. And again, that's a conversation that warrants a further bit of delving. Again, our updates are brought to you by Frostbrewed Coors Light, cold as the Rockies. Also want to talk about what happened in a Milwaukee courtroom today with now suspended CBS analyst Tony Romo on not a great day. And the Green Bay Packers say they have not seen the video evidence in the Josh Jacobs criminal case, according to general manager Brian Gutekunst. Prosecutors used it as a point of reference as part of the charges they filed last week, and he's on the commissioner exempt list. And a lot of people are thinking, oh man, you need to pursue this, because if you remember, with the Ray Rice despicable act going back, what now, a decade, you know, the Ravens, we haven't seen it. It's like, you're an NFL team. You got a lot of clout. And before you render a decision like that lame-ass two-game suspension they gave him for punching out Jahnae Rice, right? Make a move. Don't just say we haven't. You need to see it before this moves any further. All right, 284-8571, your Alliant Power Oregon Fuel Injection Hotline, which brings us to break time. Yes, the 3 o'clock hour is a memory. 4 o'clock hour next. 95.3 The Score.
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right? That lands us safely in the Sea of Tranquility in the 4 o'clock hour on a Tuesday. I feel like every hour of the show, which it does, brings us closer to kickoff. Now, if memory serves correctly, since this week is off and rolling and officially week one, it's not just about Saturday. Yeah, that's the ticket. There are a plethora of games starting Thursday, then Friday, and then, of course, Saturday. I see, and my mind may be playing tricks on me, but and before we delve, as always, welcome. Good to have you. Thanks for checking in. Much appreciated. If you want to be a contributor, that would be via the Alliant Power Oregon Fuel Injection Hotline, who formed this partnership with an acquisition the end of last year, started the first of 2026, where you can still call them at the same number, 485-1434, schedule an appointment, whether it's for repair or maintenance, all general services on diesel cars and trucks. The address is the same, and for now, the website is the same, OregonFuelInjection.com. We greatly appreciate their long-time support. I seem to remember in recent years, of course, the thing is, we're under the second year of the new TV contract, where you got CBS and Fox and NBC, the various conference networks. But I always seem to remember that the first Thursdays were not so much about college football, but, for example, Thursday at 5 o'clock on the SEC Network, number 25, Missouri is in action against Arkansas Pine Bluff. Utah, number 21 in the Big 12 on ESPNU. Then on Friday, Miami starts their season with, wow, I don't know that there's a weirder conference matchup. It could be as weird, but not stranger. So first of all, before I give you the matchup, picture the map of the United States in your mind. I mean, I guess aside from the Florida Keys, the southeastmost point in the country is Miami, right? Eastern part of Florida, picture of what Florida is. And then, while it's not Seattle in the continental United States, Northern California is pretty far. Bay Area, Miami and Stanford in an Atlantic Coast Conference battle not far from the Pacific Coast on ESPN at 6 o'clock. And then, after taking a whole bunch of heat for their fans coming disguised as empty chairs this last weekend against San Jose State, USC now 1-0 and still ranked 14th, as the next rankings won't come out until next Sunday night, early Sunday morning. Southern Cal, better. They're playing Fresno State at Le Colisée on Fox. And be curious to see what the attendance is. I mean, I would imagine folks would be a little more engaged with a better Fresno State program. But, yeah, also, by the way, on that Thursday, you've got Colorado, Georgia Tech, Minnesota's playing. So then on Friday, Purdue plays. Oklahoma plays against UTEP. Kansas plays. Michigan State on Fox Sports 1. Then, of course, Saturday, it's officially go time after
game day. I didn't watch any game day on Saturday. I guess it was like Indiana. Who would have ever thought you'd be saying these words? The first game on the first full Saturday of college football action, the defending champion Indiana Hoosiers will start defense of their title. Yeah, that's the 9 o'clock Fox game from Bloomington. Hoosiers number 6 taking on North Texas, who lost their head coach in Chad Morris, but also got in the vicinity of the playoff last year. Then season 3 of Kalen DeBoer taking on the irate Pirates of East Carolina, 9 o'clock ABC. And how about Oregon State and Houston on ESPN at 9 o'clock, as Oregon State, one of two teams who have now returned to the incredibly new-look Pac-12. I mean, these are all the 9 o'clock games. West Virginia on TNT, ACC Network, Syracuse, Nebraska, Fox Sports 1. I mean, man, they're not messing around. Ohio State, by the way, on the Big Ten Network, plays at 9:30. So, yeah, that's the true beauty to me about college football. And I've mentioned this before. You can wade into the start of an MLB season, NHL, NBA, college basketball.

0: Like, you lose that second game right up until 2 years ago when it was a 14 playoff, and up until 2014 even more so, when it was just the BCS championship, you know, and the proof was in the pudding. Only in 2007 did we ever get a two-loss national championship team. But things are, you know, even though we had an unbeaten Indiana team get in last year and win the whole thing, in the first expanded college football playoff in 2024, you may recall that Ohio State got in with two losses. One was the regular season right here, and one was the one that had people thinking, does Ryan Day have absolute job security after that disastrous performance at home against Michigan, losing 13-10? Then the bell sounded for the college football playoff. They lit up Tennessee, lit up Oregon, had Texas on the ropes, but almost let him off the hook before I think it was the scoop and score by Jack Sawyer put that one away. And then they won the Natty, beating Notre Dame. So that's a lot to drink in, but I think we're capable. All right, 284-8571, the Alliant Power Oregon Fuel Injection Hotline. Oh, I want to get into what I was talking about yesterday, and then we got a couple calls and with an interview, and then duck sounds. I wasn't able to complete the thought, but Oregon players throughout the NFL, I think they're the eighth biggest contributor to NFL rosters as we speak, with Sunday's official cut down to the 53-man rosters all NFL teams have to have prior to starting the regular season. And we had not gotten into the specifics, but our buddy Eric Scopel of 24/7 Sports had gone through NFL team by NFL team and listed all 36 Ducks on a current NFL active roster. So I thought it was really interesting. Some names you may have forgotten because you get so focused on the Oregon year to year. So we'll delve a little bit, but first, break time. Back with more sports talk.
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8: 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Hear from some of the most fascinating people in pop culture today.

0: trying to play the victim in all of this. And that's the frustrating part, because anytime he gets in front of an open mic, what comes out of his mouth, it's nonsensical to the rest of us who live in reality, but to Lane, living in Lane Land, he's being victimized. His team is being victimized because they're trying to play within the quote-unquote rules, which have since been changed. Yet he's like, well, no, you only changed them recently. We should be able to abide by what we believe are the rules, what we believe is reality. It's everybody else is doing it one way, yet he thinks his way is the right way.
1: I really like that take from Courtney Cronin of ESPN. Let's face it, it's crass to say, but Kiffin's a douche. I mean, if he was the guy you hung out with, you'd be like, not you hung out with, excuse me. If you hung out with your usual crew and, you know, let's think when I was younger and more social and might have a watering hole or hang out at a buddy's house, and there's the one guy who always brought that guy along. It's like, oh, God, here's this guy talk about himself and make it all about him and just come off like the baggiest bag that ever brought a bag. It would be, he would be the one who walks in and just eye roll or just, I'm going to get a beer. Yeah, hey, how you doing? Yeah, good. Oh, great. Yeah, how's it? Hi. And then you try and ignore him the rest of the night. 284-8571, your Lion Power Oregon Fuel Injection Hotline. So Eric Scopel, 24/7 Sports. Must have poured over all of the roster cuts and final rosters of all 32 NFL teams and made a list of every single Oregon player. And like I said, about a quarter century ago, for Ducks Illustrated, a local magazine, a local periodical, I used to do an article called Ducks in the NFL, and it was like a mini research project every week, because, you know, the information available at your fingertips wasn't like it was now. I mean, I remember in 2002 when Joey Harrington was a rookie and Maurice Morris was a rookie. Reuben Drones was still in the league. Justin Peel, you know, Josh Bidwell as a punter. I would read, you know, 7 punts an average, 46.2 yards, 3 inside the 20-yard line. And it was like, that was big information. But, you know, now we just live in another world where the University of Oregon is a substantial pipeline to the National Football League. And, you know the quarterbacks, obviously, and Justin or Bo Nix, Dylan Gabriel, they're in the sports news. Here's some of the stuff I came across. First of all, as much as you follow the NFL, I don't follow it through the lens of an Oregon fan. So I don't just watch a team because, you know, a Johnny Cornelius is on the roster for the Cowboys along with TJ Bass. Evan Williams, I kind of forgot about him, the defensive back. He was a fourth-round pick of the Packers in 2024, became a way more substantial contributor last year, hauling in 3 INTs. Obviously, no surprise, Bryce Betcher stuck with the Colts, and, of course, they've had Defoe Buckner, who I was reading some of the information. It's just how time flies. DeForest Buckner was drafted 7th overall 10 years ago by the Niners. A year before that, after the run to play for the Natty, when Marcus won the Heisman, San Francisco took Eric Armstead at 17, but now he starts season 3 with the Jags. And another Duck joins him on that roster. Offensive lineman, taking in the most recent draft, 3rd round, Emmanuel Bregnon. A lot of talk about if the Chiefs will return as contenders. Well, they got a pair of Ducks on their opening day 53-man roster. This year's 4th round pick, Jadon Kennedy, who I don't know if he got proper credit for, I'm not saying coming out of nowhere, but he was not like a lot of the guys in the secondary last year with who had departed the year before, be it guys like Tysheem Johnson. But, yeah, he wound up being a hell of a player. They also have Jeff Bassa. KC picked him in the fifth round a year ago. And one of the most clutch ducks from the 2025 season, the run to the Final Four, is now with the Las Vegas Raiders in Malik Benson, who was taken in the sixth round. And if you've been paying attention, Jackson Powers Johnson was a second rounder in the 2024 draft, started games as a rookie, then was the starting center last year before an ankle injury ended his year after 8 games. So there's more to get to, but I've got time. I've still got 90 minutes of show left. Before we take a break and get ready to talk a bunch more Ducks with Rob Mosley, I want to remind you that at Beer Garden tonight in the Whitaker neighborhood, as always, it's Trivia Tuesdays with Gio. You max out 8 people per team. You can win prizes and arrive early to get your seats. 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And you always have the awesome options as far as food and beverages. It's always all ages are welcome. All are welcome, children. All are welcome. All right, that brings us to break time. We'll be back. A lot of Duck talk coming up next with Rob Mosley.
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0: Welcome. Rolling through the Tuesday edition of the show. We lock up the Alliant Power Oregon Fuel Injection Hotline. Tis that time to take another dive into Oregon football with a longtime friend of the show, the editor-in-chief, GoDucks.com. 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For the many other sports, it's @GoDucksMosley, Rob Mosley. Happy football season to you. How's life? How's your summer? How are things?
1: Hey, as much as I have enjoyed watching preseason practices the last few weeks, I am really, really ready to see the Ducks take on a different opponent. So, yeah, excited for Saturday for all sorts of reasons. And, it's a great week. Got soccer at home Thursday, volleyball Friday, football Saturday. So it feels like it's officially here. It has begun. And it felt like the weather played ball today, too. Kind of felt like fall today around Eugene.
0: Yeah, it was beautiful walking the dogs today. So, in essence, you're the media version of the player who says, I can't practice against these guys anymore. I got to hit somebody else.
1: Yeah, it's like the cliche is like when guys start getting tired of each other, you start to see a few fights break out in practice, things like that. Like I'm not fighting anybody. I mean, that would be the most pitiful, hilarious thing anybody's ever seen, me trying to fight somebody. But yeah, whatever that version is in the press box, you know, it's like that would be me. Yeah, I'm ready to take on somebody else.
0: So I know you've visited many baseball stadiums coast to coast. You've been covering this program for like a quarter century. So eliminating bowl venues, be it the original Pac-10, Pac-12, 2 years in the Big Ten, out of conference road games, what are some of the venues that have kind of been your favorites or kind of struck you as just an awesome place to watch college football?
1: Oh, gosh, yeah. I guess there's sort of two different – well, there's almost like three tiers. There's like the giant, you know, cathedrals, you know, Tennessee, Michigan, you know, add Penn State to that last year, that are just so mammoth, you know, it's like you can't even comprehend it. You know, there's the smaller awesome spots that tend to be in great locations with great views. Utah comes to mind, Colorado, Washington State, I think, you know, on campus, really fun. Then you have like these new sparkling new, you know, Vegas, Atlanta, Mercedes-Benz, you know, all the like new NFL type stadiums that you play in the postseason. But I got to be honest, nothing compares to a Rose Bowl game in the Rose Bowl. That's one of one, and I kind of have a feeling that'll never be outdone.
0: So it's kind of I was actually thinking about your angle here. It's like, yeah, you got to visit all these baseball stadiums, but you had to pay for those. You actually got paid to visit all these other ones.
1: Baseball wise, nothing compares to Pittsburgh. And as much as I hate the Giants, San Francisco's awesome. I only have Miami left to hit in Major League Baseball. I have a feeling that's not going to beat out either of those two.
0: Yeah, and when you're there, you'll probably get lonely. It's not it's crowd. So I was thinking, you graduated Oregon the same year I started doing this show. In 1999, you know, the birth of the O, it was the original Autzen. And I go through this. I know you work there, but when you think of the facilities since then, the 14 major bowl appearances, Heisman winners and finalists, the recruiting, the reputation, do you ever just take a moment and are as fascinated by what we've witnessed as I am?
1: For sure, yeah, and a couple things come to mind. I mean, one is, part of my job is to kind of get out in the community and talk to Duck fans. So, yesterday I attended our Oregon Club of Eugene Springfield luncheon at Autzen. Today I spoke to the Davy Ducks group. And when you're in rooms like that, you're in rooms with people who generally, with all due respect to them, are at least my age, if not a little older. And so you can talk to people who speak the language of this place got where it was. On one hand, of course, thanks to the largesse of Phil and Penny Knight and then some other donors. who helped make all those facilities possible, but also those people who were the foundation, who were buying tickets and making donations back in the 70s and 80s when you didn't know if a winning season was going to happen or a bowl game was going to happen, but you just did it because you loved the university and you loved the program and you loved watching Ducks compete for Oregon. And so to be able to talk to people like that and kind of say, hey, you know, we all know kind of where this place came from and how far it's come. So, you know, we might not take it for granted. You know, when you see things like a number two preseason ranking, when you see things like this is considered to be one of the two or three best rosters in the country, talent-wise. Everybody who roots for Oregon celebrates that. But the folks who were there when you hope to get like one three-star recruit a year, and now are like the whole team is five stars, you appreciate it, I think, just a little bit more. The other thing that really blows me away is, 97 was the first year time I covered a football game. 98 was the first season I covered the Ducks. The quarterback of those teams was Achilles Smith. There was a punter named Josh Bidwell. And this year, in practice, multiple times, I've had the chance to see Achilles Smith's kid throw passes to Josh Bidwell's kids at Oregon football practice. So, if looking in the mirror and seeing all the gray, my beard doesn't make me feel old. That sure as heck does.
0: And I got 16 years on you, so Rob, I'm going to hang up. I need a nap.
1: Seriously.
0: Talking Ducks with Rob Mosley, GoDucks.com. You know, we saw Bo Nix in 2022 have a very nice first season. Then he just exploded. I mean, he added 1,000 yards, 16 TDs, Heisman finalists. You've now seen Dante Moore go from the backup to the starter. We know the preseason accolades have been rolling in. What have you observed, be it maturity, leadership, just growth in general, from Dante as we enter this big season?
1: Yeah, I mean, I think what you see is a guy who has really learned some life lessons through some hard times, and I think has learned to keep things in perspective. You know, his mom had some really serious health issues. Right around the same time, he was personally going through a really hard year when he was a freshman at UCLA. And I think, you know, that made him confront some really hard truths about, just the challenges you're going to have to encounter and try to overcome in life. And how seriously to take what you do, but also to remember that, you know, it's a big world and nothing, is worthy of maybe commanding all your attention to the denial of other things in life. And so you saw a guy who, you know, just this year was going to World Cup soccer games and was picking up the game of golf and made that trip to Japan with a bunch of his teammates and did some other traveling and just sort of got away and just saw the world and some of the other things it has to offer and then brought that back to being a football player and also knowing he has to take things seriously there and very much enjoys doing so. But has kind of a different perspective through some of the hard times he went through a few years ago, and then B, you know, just some of the worldliness he's picked up at this point. And so you've got a guy who just brings, I think, a different perspective than any of those other guys, the Justin Herberts, the Bo Nixes, the Dylan Gabriels, anyone else that, you know, I think, you know, Dante Moore's life experience, as they all are, they're all different, they're all unique, and his has him in a place, I think, where he puts things in perspective in a way that I'm not sure, kind of fortunately for those other guys, they may not have necessarily had to do because some of the challenges he faced.
0: Well, I was actually fascinated by when he first came here. I was like, wait a minute, he's a starting quarterback, he's a five-star, and he's going to be a backup. And now we've got Dylan Raiola, who was hotly sought after, who did the same thing, started as a freshman, decided to come to Oregon to be backups. You know, you see practice, the way he interacts with his mates, the willingness to accept, yet he's a snap from starting, heaven forbid, for an injury. What stood out to you about Dylan Raiola since he got on campus prior to spring ball?
1: I guess a couple of things. You know, one is to kind of take narrative with a grain of salt. You know, I mean, I knew of him, as most casual fans did, as a guy who was at Nebraska and was considered to be, you know, pretty flashy and maybe flashier than his results merited at times. But it's not like I watched him that close. I just knew that was kind of his reputation. And I haven't seen any of that here. I mean, literally zero. You know, if you didn't know who he was, you just think he's just another guy in the quarterback order at practice. You know, there's just not a lot of pomp and flair to what he does day to day. I mean, he just goes out there and works just like anybody else. You know, the other thing is, he clearly, when he got here, he was pretty beat up, I think, mentally and physically, because he just in the spring just wasn't a guy who flashed a whole lot. And that has changed completely this preseason. I mean, he clearly looks like a guy who's got experience under his belt, has got a ton of natural ability, and is figuring out kind of what he's going to be asked to do here to best take advantage of all that. So, I think, and I think Dante Moore's experience was illustrative of you know, what you can do with this staff if, in terms of getting a mental reset and then getting another chance at a really high-level program. You know, I think it's fair to wonder if Rayola comes here, if not for Dante Moore having blazed that trail. So, you know, hopefully it's a similar success story over the long term.
0: That's a really interesting take as we continue with Rob Mosley, GoDucks.com. So Kenyon Sadiq obviously was something else, but he had some injuries last year, and the emergence of Jamari Johnson, absolutely another NFL talent. And you know what the grind, depth is critical. So be it the five-star Kendre Harrison, the Clemson transfer Marcus Dixon, what's the tight end room looking like from your lens?
1: Yeah, I mean, I think, yeah, if you watched Oregon's tight ends practice last year, no doubt Jamari Johnson had some ability to flash, but he was a guy, too, who came in a little beat up and had to get healthy. It was like Kenyon Sadiq just commanded all your attention. And for as much ability as Jamari Johnson has, to the point that a lot of people think he could be the first tight end drafted next year, just as Kenyon Sadiq was this year, I think, yeah, those other guys you mentioned. And Andrew Olish is a guy, Penn State transfer. You know, just from what I follow casually of Oregon fan chatter about, you know, what this roster looks like and roles guys are going to play, I think Andrew Olish is the guy who's being most overlooked by kind of Oregon fans in general in terms of guys who could maybe impact this team. I just think he's a guy who is just steadily, quietly productive in practice day in, day out. And I think, as a guy who this coaching staff feels like if they need to, they can go to him. You know, you don't know what exactly rotations are going to look like come Saturday and beyond, and formationally how many tight ends are going to use. Obviously, there's been times in the last couple of years when two and three tight ends was pretty normal. I don't know if that's going to be the case for this team if you consider the depth and talent at running back and receiver, but you know, injuries kind of forced that to be the case with using multiple tight ends in the past. And so it's entirely possible we might see more of that in the future, hopefully not because of injuries, but because of the depth of that position perhaps warrants it. And I think there's multiple guys there that really could help this team.
0: I want to get to the offensive line. You know, one of my Dan Lanning theories is sometimes you can draw a conclusion by what he and the staff don't do. So when three starters left for the NFL and they only brought in one portal guy in Michael Bennett, I read that as, man, they really like who they have there. And obviously with Poncho, you had no reason not to love him. And the job that Coach Terry has done, just pumping out Joe Moore Award finalists. What's kind of stood out to you about the big fellas up front so far in camp?
1: Yeah, I'd say a couple things. I mean, beyond Poncho, who you mentioned being kind of the foundation, I do think there are some guys returning that, you know, have played a little and, you know, are could potentially be asked to play a lot this year, who I think there's some confidence can step into those roles. And you're looking at the Janoris Wilsons, the Fox Craters, the Douglas Utus, Kavika Rogers, some guys like that have been kind of role guys in the past. And, you know, I think this staff feels like if need be, those guys can be regulars. And then, of course, I mean, it's hard to talk about this offensive line without being just tantalized by those true freshmen, Iye Anacho and Tofi. You're talking about almost 800 pounds of true freshmen between two guys. You know, they both are just tower over everybody else on the field. I mean, they've 6'8", 6'9", whatever they are. You know, there's been times when they line up next to each other at guard and tackle. You know, not necessarily with the number one offensive line, but, you know, when they're together, it's it sure is intriguing to think about what those guys could do for this team, whether that's, you know, playing roles this week, certainly later this season, and then obviously definitely, you know, the next couple of years for this program. So, yeah, I think there's confidence, you know, optimistic, cautious optimism that some guys who are veterans who haven't played huge roles are ready for bigger roles, and also that some of that young talent is going to impact this group sooner if not later.
0: Wow, 400 pounds of two guys. I just had my physical, Rob. That's three of me. I mean, jeez. Yeah. And lastly, obviously a lot made of the returning foursome on the defensive line, but I'm kind of all about this secondary. I know losing Dylan Thiemann is a stud, but man, you got to be confident in Coy Parrish stepping in. And, you know, I think of the D-boys of Chung and Ward and Thurman were legit, but you look back there and it's like all 4 and 5 stars. Finney is terrific. Many are now just sophomores. What about the capability of this group?
1: Yeah, I mean, I think if somebody said Brandon Finney was the best player on this team, you'd be like, all right, you know, I'm sure there's a few candidates for that, but I mean, you could make a plausible argument for that for sure. And yet I think there's at least three corners this coaching staff feels really good about, with Obidewu and then also Naeem Offord, who just has really had some great growth this year. And I think this, you can say that at least the same at the safety group with Coy Parrish, Aaron Flowers, and Peyton Woodyard, that they're, you know, there's three guys that at least that they feel like are you know, could easily play regular reps for this defense. You know, the nickel position, Carl Williams is a veteran guy they brought in out of the portal, who I think looks like a guy who's going to really gonna impact this defense. And then you've got some young guys, and Davon Benjamin, I think Devin Jackson, you know, talking about Olish on offense is a guy who I don't think people are talking enough about. I think Devin Jackson, the defensive back, is a guy, you know, who I think has been overlooked unnecessarily as well, too. I mean, I think he's a guy who you know, if not this week or this month, is a guy who's going to impact this defense for sure. And then, you know, Davon Benjamin, again, being another guy who at the nickel position, I think has a bright, bright future. It's, you know, kind of like the O-line, you know, you got some guys who are back who have been around, but maybe are ready for bigger, have a bigger presence and a little bit more notoriety. And then you've also got some intriguing newcomers, new young freshman guys who I think can really make an impact. You know, if not necessarily this week, then certainly this year and beyond.
0: Folks, that's a lot of good information. That's a lot of reason for optimism. He's Rob Mosley, editor-in-chief, GoDucks.com. It's a busy opening week, and Rob, generous enough with his time to enhance our little radio program. Again, on the X platform, join the Legion. Use at Duck Football. Rob, always appreciate you coming on the show. And, of course, now look forward to seeing you upstairs.
1: It's a plan. I will see you Saturday morning, a little brunch in the press box, and then we'll watch the Ducks in the Bronx.
0: You got it, Rob. Thanks a lot, man. Appreciate it. Bye.
1: All right. Take it.
0: There you go. Rob Mosley. And, when you actually, first of all, listen to Lanning, listen to guys like Rob, listen to the coordinators, listen to the position coaches, listen to everybody who covers the program, and you start talking about positions, you don't talk about 4 or 5 defensive backs. You talk about 8, 9. Like you said, in the tight end room, you're not talking about just Jamari, the Penn State guy, Andrew Olish. We were talking about Kendre Harrison, a 5-star. The guy who transferred in from, you know, a pretty well-known program like Clemson. And Marcus Dixon is just like more, more, more. And that's why there's a great belief, not only within our Eugene bubble, but around the country for those who follow the sport, that could be. All right. Always appreciate Rob. We'll be back with more.
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All right, folks, welcome back. Always an upbeat, highly informative conversation with our friend Rob Mosley, who, when Rob graduated Oregon, I started doing this show, and it was a different century. Man, when I think about January being 28 years of doing this show, and what lies on the horizon. I mean, it's not like, oh man, I got to cover this Oregon football team. It's like, oh man, get to cover this Oregon football team again, and it might be the best yet. So it really does provide its own injection of enthusiasm, fun, and running to work every day. 284-8571, your Alliant Power Oregon Fuel Injection Hotline. You could also text me 321-0824. And I must confess that I am starting to get a feel from you all now. Maybe not so much yesterday, today. By the way, this is pretty funny. The Coconut Up, if you were around many years ago, we got a call from somebody, I think, in the Deep South, says, y'all need to coconut up and hire Lane Kiffin. And the text is, so glad the Ducks didn't coconut up for Kiffin. So well done there. Somewhere that sound exists. I really need to find it. But first and foremost, I need to also get caught up. From the sports desk, brought to you by Frost Brewed Coors Light, cold as the Rockies. Winding it down, by the way, we've got Eugene Emerald's baseball tonight. Tomorrow night and Thursday night, as always, on the radio station, because we're the proud voice of the M's, but they have their final three regular season games at PK Park. Remind me to remind you, but anyway, 6:20 first pitch, 6:20